0: You know, you think about all the ink that's been spilled and time that's been spent on who didn't show up to the concert, which states didn't send a delegation or any materials for the fair that's being held in D.C. that the president is doing. You know, I have to tell you, it is, if you're listening to the show, there's a likelihood that you're far more interested in political news and the political process than people who aren't listening. That's just the nature of it, right? If you listen to sports radio, you're probably a fan of the NFL, NBA, Major League Baseball, these sorts of things. So if you go to a sports radio station right now, there's a decent likelihood they're talking about whatever the big issue is. There is always a big issue. You ever notice that? I'll pick on sports radio for a moment. There's always a big issue. Is A-Rod going to be caught with this? You know, he's been caught with this woman. I don't know, I'm making something up. Will Tom Brady play? I'm so out of date with my sports references. Brendan Sorsby. They're not, you know, the big story today is, and so you pick the big story, and then you just beat it to death, right? And most people don't care. Most people, they might go to a game. You know, people who are not, you know, insiders to this game, they may go to see Oklahoma play Tennessee because their daughter goes to school at one of those, whatever. But they're not obsessed over it. For the sports-minded, they're absolutely obsessed. That affects whether Texas Tech's a top 10 team or not in a big way. That he was the biggest recruit in the country, the biggest transfer. Everybody wanted him. Tech put the money down for him. Cody Campbell and Gary Peterson and John Phillips, they put their money where their mouth was. They brought him to Tech. He was probably going to light things up. And Tech's building on a very, very good program. They got a lot of momentum right now. They were very good last year. They're in what I believe is a weak conference. They could make the playoffs again. That's a big deal. That's a big deal at Tech. It's a big deal anywhere, frankly. Anywhere other than Ohio State, Georgia, Alabama, LSU, University of Texas, that's a really big deal to even make the playoffs. So I forgot somebody in there that I'm going to have to hear about. Who did I not mention? Oh, Indiana Hoosiers. It's weird for me to say, yeah, you're absolutely. When you said you didn't even mention the national champions, my immediate thought was, who's the national champion? What is this? It wasn't Alabama. It wasn't Georgia. Florida's not any good anymore. Florida State hadn't been good in a long time. Auburn hadn't been good since Cam left. LSU may or may not be good. We'll see if Pretty Boy can turn them around. Who's a national champion? And then he said the Hoosiers. And when I hear Hoosiers, I think of a Hoosier as a basketball player, right? I mean, I don't think of a Longhorn, University of Texas mascot, as a football player. I think of it as cattle, as ranching. I don't even know what a Hoosier is. I don't think anybody does. And I'm not going to look it up because then I'd know and it would take the fun out of the thing. So what I'm saying here is if you are a hardcore sports fan, we're pretty intense sports fans on this show, then things matter to you that don't matter to other people. And more importantly, they don't matter in the grand scheme. The NFL did not hold a supplemental draft to give Brendan Sorsby an opportunity to be picked up by an NFL team. The NCAA prevented him from playing with Texas Tech, which is where he was going. He was going to make millions of dollars. And they said, no, you gambled, including on your own team, in violation of NCAA rules. They're making a show of it, right? Because they know this happens. Everybody knows it. And You got to protect the dignity of the integrity of the game. And the moment people don't believe that the game is real and they think it's rigged for gambling payoffs, like Bruce Willis taking a dive in Pulp Fiction, then you lose the interest in the game. And it's not about the purity and decency of the game. It makes me sick to hear these NCAA people talk like this. It's a big business, and there's nothing wrong with that. It's a big business, and they want to preserve the value of it. And part of the value is you believing that they're, that nobody's throwing games to cover the spread. It's not just a win-loss. The win-loss is harder to affect as an individual player in NFL. But the spread, can you do that? Absolutely. Somebody's got 7.5 points, and you kick a field goal at the last minute, or you miss a field goal at the last minute that could have cut it under that. Because remember, you're going to have a spread. Anyway, there's no point in getting all that. All right, so what I'm trying to say is there's a lot of political news out today that is all designed to hurt Trump. None of it matters. Please stop getting dragged into it. Please stop wasting your energy. I take the pulse of people based on what they're upset about. The left doesn't like Trump. They're never going to like Trump. Michelle Obama, you know, a couple weeks ago said it was the most fun she's had in years. She hung out all weekend with George W. Bush. Oh, you mean the Nazi? Because that's what you told us he was? These people don't mean anything they say. It's performative. It's kabuki theater. Go on with your life. Live your life. Stop letting the day-to-day performance of what these people are doing affect your life, because none of what they're doing, none of this matters. You know what's going to matter? The vote in November. That's what's going to matter. I'll tell you something. 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
8: Two men are killed in Lauderhill and police arrest a suspect. Another man flagged down an officer to say a knife-wielding suspect had threatened them. Lieutenant Antonio Gonzalez says two stabbing victims were found in separate locations near the Riviera Hills apartment complex.
9: While they're doing a canvas of this area, they locate a second adult male with stab wounds.
8: One died at the scene and the other died in the hospital. Police tracked down the suspect. A Tallahassee man clear of the murder charge he faced for an overdose death. Kirsten Hinson was found not guilty of murder Friday for the overdose of 18-year-old Megan Hoffman 5 years ago. Hinson still facing drug charges. Officials releasing 911 calls from the gator attack in Seminole County Sunday afternoon.
10: How bad is the bite?
11: Horrible.
8: A 31-year-old woman was swimming in about 3 feet of water when the gator bit both of her arms off.
12: The boyfriend was able to while maintaining a hold of the victim. The gator did release, and then the gator remained in the area.
8: Brittany Clark of Orlando died on the way to the hospital. FWC harvesting a 12 and 13-foot gator and will run DNA tests to see if either were the reptiles that bit Clark. The governor signing the state's $117 billion budget after cutting about $800 million. Democrat House Minority Leader Fentress Driscoll says the spending plan leaves a lot to be desired.
13: Florida's unemployment rate still exceeds the national average. Our public school teachers are underpaid, and the only thing the governor seems to be offering is a focus on eliminating local property taxes.
8: The budget takes effect July 1st. The governor says he won't lead the campaign to pass the property tax initiative because the amendment does not match what he originally proposed.
14: Would have done a political committee. We would have made sure that we were able to do that and explain and just educate people on it.
8: Lawmakers changed the amendment to leave out school funding. He says he thinks the proposal to raise the homestead exemption will still pass. With Florida's News, I'm Kim Batiler.
15: Polls are closing in Colorado for primaries held today, seen as the next test of a Democratic socialist movement. 15-term Democratic Congresswoman Diana DeGette is facing a stiff challenge from Democratic socialist Malat Kiros. In the U.S. Senate race, incumbent John Hickenlooper is in a tight race with progressive state senator Julie Gonzalez. The U.S. Supreme Court's rejected President Trump's attempt to end birthright citizenship in the U.S. by executive order. In another blockbuster ruling today, the justices upheld state bans on transgender athletes competing in women's and girls' sports. And the High Court ruled in favor of a Republican-backed challenge to loosen campaign finance rules. President Trump will be in North Dakota Wednesday for the dedication of the Theodore Roosevelt Presidential Library. The president will join other dignitaries in Medora, where Roosevelt spent time ranching in the North Dakota Badlands. The dedication comes as the U.S. celebrates its 250th anniversary. I'm Scott Kahn.
16: Have you heard the news? SCOTUS ruling on birthright citizenship. A blow to Republicans.
17: Very disappointed in that outcome.
16: A win for the president. Transgender athletes.
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0: issue with the Ken Paxton email? Good grief. It's impossible for these people to understand that the left is going to twist and contort facts every day. The witness in the case didn't want to try the case again. The witness didn't want to go through the process. You don't know anything about prosecuting cases. You don't know how difficult this is. It's not always the case that you go, bad guy over there. Prosecute him and send him. Oh, prosecutor didn't want to send him properly. He pled it out. Yeah. Do you understand they have to do this every day? This isn't an unwillingness to prosecute this guy. It's an inability to win the case. And you want to get something for it. You settle for a double. You pull up for a double. You remember Craig Biggio? He broke the double record. I mean, he broke the hits. He hit 3,000, and he tried to stretch it to a double. He's called out at second. Yeah, you want to do it. Just stay at first, Craig. I'll tell you something. 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
3: 28 minutes after the hour, if you are just waking up, we got Team USA in Bosnia tonight at 7 on Fox. It's the round of 32 knockout round. World Cup soccer with USA on the pitch tonight. President Trump is urging Congress to end birthright citizenship. A Democrat socialist unseats a 15-term incumbent in Colorado as socialism spreads west. U.S. officials will not be meeting with Iranians while in Qatar to negotiate a peace plan in the Middle East. And that major dome of heat has expanded to millions more as it moves east. And the Village People frontman, Victor Willis, he was the cop, right? In the Village
4: that
3: People?
4: That's correct.
3: Has passed away at the age of 74. We have that and more coming up in your top five stories of the day. Rory O'Neill will be joining us. The current term of the U.S. Supreme Court has come to a close, and we got some major rulings yesterday. And again, the president went, in essence, one for two. David Zanotti will continue our look at America at 250, as well as analyze those Supreme Court rulings. And John Decker on why Teddy Roosevelt is at the top of the president's agenda today. All as your morning show continues right after your local news and weather.
5: Good morning. This is Mark from St. Louis, Missouri. Just so happens your morning show is my morning show, too, with Michael DelGiorno.
3: This is your morning show on 1250 WHNZ. What's happening in Iran right now isn't just another headline. 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
1: Thank you, Mike McCann. 56 minutes after the hour, the president is indicating plans to use Congress to once and for all end birthright citizenship.
2: The president floated the idea in a Truth Social post on Tuesday after the Supreme Court ruled 6-3 against his executive order to restrict the policy. Trump wrote, "The Supreme Court upheld birthright citizenship, which is too bad for our country, but we can easily make it up in Congress through legislation." He also said lawmakers should start the process today to end birthright citizenship, calling it expensive and unfair to our country. I'm Mark Mayfield.
1: Colorado Democratic Congresswoman Diane DeGette is projected to lose her seat in the U.S. House to another self-proclaimed socialist, Malat Kyros. Kyros spoke to her supporters saying their time is now and to get their agenda through Congress.
3: We will not wait to put an end to the politics of the past, to get big money out of our politics, and to reject corporate PACs and AIPAC.
1: DeGette, a 15-term incumbent member of Congress, didn't speak to supporters, and her campaign said the race is still too close to call. The FDA will allow Zyn nicotine pouches to be marketed with a modified risk claim.
4: Zyn pouches contain nicotine, but not tobacco. They've been authorized for sale in the U.S. since January of 2025. The FDA now is allowing the company to market Zyn's 10 flavors with the claim that, quote, using Zyn instead of cigarettes puts you at a lower risk of mouth cancer, heart disease, lung cancer, stroke, emphysema, and chronic bronchitis. These are the first nicotine pouches that will be allowed to be marketed with a modified risk claim. I'm Tammy Trujillo.
1: Well, the lead singer and co-founder of the disco group, The Village People, Victor Willis, has passed away. Famous for their costumes and a string of hits, Macho Man, In the Navy, and of course the biggest, YMCA. On Wednesday, the band confirmed that Willis, who co-wrote the song and sung lead, had passed away on Monday after a short but aggressive illness. The statement did not offer any other details. Victor Willis was 74 years old. Birthdays today! We made a mistake and said it was yesterday. But today, Debbie Harry, Blondie, is 81. Baywatch's Pamela Anderson Lee, 59. The Chosen's Jonathan Rumi is 52. And if it's your birthday, happy birthday. So glad you were born. In the third hour, Newt Gingrich. Next hour, DZ. And a visit with Rory next.
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12: Two men stabbed to death in Lauderhill and police arresting a suspect. Another man flagged down an officer to say a knife-wielding suspect had threatened him. Lieutenant Antonio Gonzalez says two stabbing victims were found in separate locations near Riviera Hills apartment complex.
13: While they're doing a canvas of this area, they locate a second adult male with stab wounds.
12: One died at the scene, the other at the hospital. Police tracked down the suspect. Over 100 laws take effect in Florida today, ranging from Missy's Law to Isaiah's Law.
14: Named for 5-year-old Missy Mogul, killed by her stepfather, this law revokes bond for convicts awaiting sentencing.
15: Totally preventable. A miscarriage of justice.
14: Named for 18-year-old motorcyclist Isaiah Raposa, who was killed by a hit-and-run driver, this law creates a habitual traffic offender designation for drivers with at least 3 convictions within 5 years. Also, various roads and Palm Beach International Airport will be renamed after the president, and penalties are being increased for child sex-related crimes. Wayne Rustin, News Radio 610 WIOD.
12: The World Cup match in Miami Friday kickstarts the July 4th holiday travel rush. Miami International's Greg Chin says Miami is in the top 3 travel destinations for America's 250th.
16: And we're expecting a 1% increase, so that'll be more than 160,000 passengers per day, or 800,000 for the whole weekend.
12: His advice: arrive extra early, prepare for long lines. Over 72 million Americans are expected to travel this week, making it one of the busiest travel periods in recent history. About 85% will travel by car, so be extra careful on the roadways. In fact, there will be extra Florida Highway Patrol troopers out on the roads this weekend, with 4.1 million Floridians driving more than 50 miles for Independence Day. FHP will focus on speeders, aggressive drivers, and those impaired by drugs or alcohol. With Florida's News, I'm Karen Curtis.
17: The fate of U.S.-Iran talks expected to take place today in Qatar appears to be up in the air. President Trump posted on Truth Social that Iran had requested a meeting following the latest round of tit-for-tat attacks in the region. Iran's foreign ministry was quick to deny that any high-level talks were planned, but said it was sending a delegation to Doha to discuss unfreezing of Iranian funds. President Trump is indicating plans to use Congress to end birthright citizenship. President floated the idea in a Truth Social post on Tuesday after the Supreme Court ruled 6-3 against his executive order to restrict the policy. And the Mega Millions jackpot is rolling over again. More from Mark Mayfield.
18: There was no grand prize winner on Tuesday night, so the next drawing on Friday will be worth at least $542 million. The cash option on that works out to be $242 million.
17: I'm Michael Kastner.
19: Have you heard the news? SCOTUS ruling on birthright citizenship. A blow to Republicans.
20: Very disappointed in that outcome.
19: A win for the president. Transgender athletes.
21: Banned men from competing in women's sports.
19: Check in often.
22: Well, some really slow traffic now on I-4 eastbound, anywhere from US 27 over to World Drive. If you're headed out to any of the theme parks, Orlando, or maybe the East Coast, that's going to slow you down. I'm looking at it. It looks like about 8 to 10 miles slowdown in that eastbound direction. Courtney Campbell Causeway, eastbound, right around Rocky Point. Construction block in the right turn lane. The rest of the Bay Area is pretty quiet and bridges are good. You know, if you see traffic troubles, call the traffic tip line at 866-545-9595. Keeping you updated, I'm Pat George.
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2: A Republican running for governor is trying to get a rival yanked off the ballot. Lieutenant Governor Jay Collins says James Fishback doesn't meet the 7-year residency requirement for the state's top office.
3: The records show that Mr. Fishback registered to vote in Washington, D.C.
2: Fishback admits owning property there, but says that voter is a different James Fishback. He says he's the only native Floridian in the contest. Students in the country illegally will no longer be allowed to attend Florida's 28 state colleges. The Board of Education voted to make that change. Opponents say the rule violates Florida's constitution. A new state law taking effect today requires public schools to display Presidents George Washington and Abraham Lincoln. With Florida's news, I'm Chris Trankman.
4: Well, now we have a slow go southbound on 275 right around Dr. King Boulevard because of an accident. Had been blocking the left-hand lane, but they moved it over the left shoulder. But everyone's crawling as they go by. Same story on the Veterans southbound at Hillsboro Avenue. Crash out of the way. And this is on the right shoulder, and everyone's looking at that one. The good news in all of this, the rest of the interstates and the bridges are accident-free. See traffic troubles? Call the traffic tip line 866-545-9595. Keeping you updated, I'm Pat George.
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2: Well, I'm seeing a slowdown now. Southbound 275. We're a report of an accident in the interchange blocking a center lane right north of Ashley or south of the I-4 overpass. It's slow coming in westbound on I-4 and southbound 275 back to MLK. So there's no camera there, but there's got to be something in that interchange as far as anything else. 275 in Pinellas around 54th is looking better from an earlier crash, and the bridges are good. 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
14: So, my son wants to do this sometime this summer. He wants to go someplace where they have like a legendary steak or burger or ice cream sundae or whatever, that if you can eat the whole thing or eat it in a certain amount of time or whatever, you get your picture on the wall or a t-shirt or something. He's always wanted to do that.
15: Right. Now, I would never step on your son's dreams, but honestly, how's his game? How good is he?
14: Very good.
15: Okay. All right.
14: We have gone to Red Robin and gotten 2 of the cheeseburgers and fries, 2 meals. And they always say, well,
15: good Lord,
14: are we waiting for someone else? No. He wants to do this. He wants to see if he can eat 2 of those meals. So he kind of likes that sort of thing. Anyway, so I did some research and some of the more famous ones around the country. By the way, I'm going to leave out the ones where nobody's ever done it. That's just stupid.
15: Right.
14: We have a 1,000-pound hamburger. Nobody's ever eaten it. Yeah, I'm sure they haven't.
15: If you can eat an entire side of beef, it's free.
14: Yeah. One of those famous is the 72-ounce steak challenge at Big Texan Steak Ranch in Amarillo, Texas. This is the old 96er, which they parodied in The Simpsons and was featured in the movie The Great Outdoors with John Candy. It's the gold standard of this sort of thing. Yes. They invented it, really. Started in 1962, And it's not just the steak. You also have to finish a shrimp cocktail, baked potato salad, and a roll in 1 hour.
15: Oh, my Lord.
14: It has a 12% completion rate.
15: Wow.
14: You do get your you get it free, and then you get your picture up on the wall.
15: That's amazing anybody could eat all that.
14: I know. Wow. The Kodiak Arrest Challenge, Humpy's Alaskan Ale House in Anchorage. We're probably not going to go to Alaska. I know you're going to Alaska. We're probably not going to Alaska. 7 crab nuggets, 4 pounds of Alaskan king crab, a 14-inch reindeer sausage, blah, blah, blah.
15: You got to eat reindeer?
14: And if you do it, you get a I Got Crabs at Humphrey's t-shirt, which, you know, you'd wear the rest of your life.
15: When you eat reindeer steaks, it's delicious, but Santa Claus cries.
14: A New Orleans institution is the Acme Oyster House in New Orleans. 15 dozen oysters. That's 180 oysters in one sitting.
15: Oh, can you imagine? I mean, both ends, right?
16: Armstrong and Getty.
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3: Two men stabbed to death in Lauderhill and police arresting a suspect. Another man flagged down an officer to say a knife-wielding suspect had threatened him. Lieutenant Antonio Gonzalez says two stabbing victims were found in separate locations near Riviera Hills apartment complex.
4: While they're doing a canvas of this area, they locate a second adult male with stab wounds.
3: One died at the scene, the other at the hospital. Police tracked down the suspect. Over 100 laws take effect in Florida today, ranging from Missy's Law to Isaiah's Law.
5: Named for 5-year-old Missy Mogul, killed by her stepfather, this law revokes bond for convicts awaiting sentencing.
6: Totally preventable. A miscarriage of justice.
5: Named for 18-year-old motorcyclist Isaiah Raposa, who was killed by a hit-and-run driver, this law creates a habitual traffic offender designation for drivers with at least 3 convictions within 5 years. Also, various roads and Palm Beach International Airport will be renamed after the president, and penalties are being increased for child sex-related crimes. Wayne Rustin, News Radio 610 WIOD.
3: The World Cup match in Miami Friday kickstarts the July 4th holiday travel rush. Miami International's Greg Chin says Miami is in the top 3 travel destinations for America's 250th.
7: And we're expecting a 1% increase, so that'll be more than 160,000 passengers per day, or 800,000 for the whole weekend.
3: His advice: arrive extra early, prepare for long lines. Over 72 million Americans are expected to travel this week, making it one of the busiest travel periods in recent history. About 85% will travel by car, so be extra careful on the roadways. In fact, there will be extra Florida Highway Patrol troopers out on the roads this weekend, with 4.1 million Floridians driving more than 50 miles for Independence Day. FHP will focus on speeders, aggressive drivers, and those impaired by drugs or alcohol. With Florida's News, I'm Karen Curtis.
8: Another Democratic Socialist has unseated an incumbent in a Democratic primary. In Tuesday's elections in Colorado, Democratic Socialist Milot Quiros unseated 15-term Democratic Representative Diana DeJet for a House seat. It's the third time a Democratic Socialist has scored an upset in a competitive House primary this cycle. Search and rescue teams are still searching for survivors in Venezuela, where last week's earthquakes killed nearly 2,000 people. The quakes toppled entire condominiums in the heavily populated northern part of the country. The UN is seeking about $15 million to set up temporary shelter for thousands left homeless by the quakes. And Beach Boys co-founder Mike Love is listing his lavish Lake Tahoe mansion for $43 million. It's 19,000 square feet and it's 3 stories and has a recording studio and a wine cellar. I'm Michael Kasten.
9: Well, I'm seeing a slowdown now. Southbound 275, or a report of an accident in the interchange blocking a center lane right north of Ashley or south of the I-4 overpass. It's slow coming in westbound on I-4 and southbound 275 back to MLK, so there's no camera there, but there's got to be something in that interchange. As far as anything else, 275 in Pinellas around 54th is looking better from an earlier crash, and the bridges are good. 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
24: And now, here's Armstrong and Getty.
14: Armstrong and Getty here, and the staff has been busily assembling during our vacation a collection of clips and things that have happened in recent months that are especially entertaining and evergreen, as we say.
25: Now more of the Armstrong and Getty replay. Last week we had that poll. The United States, the only country in the world where a majority of its citizens think the rest of their countrymen are immoral or evil. And I don't think that, but I probably think the majority of my countrymen are morons. I might actually think that, or just moron. It like gets to your IQ. Just ignorant. Just don't pay attention to enough. Don't know enough stuff to make reasonable decisions. I do think that.
14: Right. A situation compounded by our segmented bubbly media. Yeah.
25: Right. And it doing a bad job, even for the segments that they see. For this story, for instance, which I think will help lead us into where we're going. 27 million Americans can only afford minimum payments on their credit card. Big story. It's a record. Just came out. It'll be one of your topics of the day. Will there be any attention paid at all to what people put on their credit card? And whether or not that was a good idea.
14: Mm-hmm.
25: Was it baby formula and medicine for grandma, or was it a lot of crap that you didn't need to do? A lot of eating out, maybe a trip, maybe some clothes you didn't need, maybe
14: Starbucks
25: a new iPhone.
14: Starbucks milkshake every single day.
25: Starbucks $8 drink every single day. Anybody going to pay any attention to that? No. No, we're not going to pay any attention to that. And I think that leads to answers like this, just like no attempt to have anybody be responsible or learn anything or whatever. I like this young woman's act. She goes around asking these questions. what is her name? I have it right here.
0: Caitlin Bennett.
25: Caitlin Bennett. She's got her own channel. She's really good. Anyway, this is pretty self-evident once it gets going.
1: Who do you have more in common with, a Trump supporter or a radical Islamist?
4: Radical Islamist.
1: You saw someone wearing one of those red hats, chanting, make America great again, or you saw someone shouting, Allahu Akbar, running down the breezeway here. Who would you feel more safe with?
4: The one shouting, Allahu Akbar, yeah.
1: What is it about Trump supporters that you don't think you'd get along with them so well?
4: I'm gay.
1: But you would get along with a radical Islamist?
4: Yes.
1: And you're gay?
4: Yes.
1: In solidarity with radical Islamists, would you look at the camera and say in solidarity, Allahu Akbar?
4: Allahu Akbar.
1: And would you say, make America great again in solidarity with the Trump supporters?
4: No.
1: What is a bigger threat to America today, radical Islam or Trump supporters?
5: Trump supporters.
6: I say Trump.
23: Trump supporters and MAGA.
1: Yeah.
26: I would say Trump supporters and MAGA.
27: I'd say MAGA.
25: I just want that to hang there for a little bit. That is something.
0: Much as that gay woman would hang in Tehran. Yeah.
25: The visual.
0: There's no communicating with those people.
25: No, there's not. The visual you're missing out on, to me, mostly is the incredibly self-satisfied with their answer looks on their faces. They're just so certain and so happy to say it into a microphone. Oh, I'll happily say Allahu Akbar. The thing that has been shouted like five times in the last week and a half as radical Muslims killed innocent people. Mm-hmm. But I will not say make America great again because
0: raped women, mutilated them to death. Yeah, that's right. Yeah. I find that disturbing. I mean, granted, not everybody thinks that, but a hell of a lot of people. One of the myths I bought into as a kid, and I've been disabused of that notion slowly but surely, is that America is a land of proud, independent individualists who cherish individual rights. Those are the principles that the founding fathers held dear, and that's the principles the country was founded on, and our system is built around that. That's absolutely true. But I'd made the assumption that most individuals were that way too. And what I've slowly come to figure out is that many, many people, and I don't know what percentage it is, I honestly don't look at the world through the lens of truth. They look at the world through the lens of acceptance. And if I will be accepted and patted on the back and included in the group for saying these things, not only do I not know whether they're true or not, I don't care. Michael, you're gesturing?
28: We saw that during COVID. That was the perfect example.
25: Yeah, that's a good one.
0: Sure. Even, I won't get off on that tangent, but yeah, utterly unsupportable policies were enforced with an iron fist. They were utterly unsupportable, logically speaking, but they got you approval. And those people with their smug, I know what to say and I'm saying it, they could not back up their argument for 10 seconds.
25: I would like to know how many people Ms. Bennett talked to. You know, were those the eight answers out of 50 that had more nuanced responses?
0: Or said, oh my God, no, MAGA people are idiots maybe, but fundamentalist Islam kills people like me. I mean, maybe a lot of people said that and she didn't leave them in. I doubt it, though.
25: I doubt it, too. And even coming up with as many as she did is highly troubling. You know, yeah. I don't think she spent a week doing that. I mean, the gay woman. Well, radical Muslims. Why? Because I'm gay. Because MAGA people don't like the gays. I don't know where you came up with that. That's not true. And
0: it was a pretty strong narrative during the election. It'll take away your right to marry and the rest of it. Never mind that Trump has the highest placed gays in the history of the country in his administration. Not a factor.
25: How are you unaware of radical Islam's view of gay people? I would think that would seep in. If I knew there was some place anywhere in the world where there were millions of people that would kill me because of what I am. I don't know, they are 6 foot bald guys. Boy, in that country, there are millions of people. If they find out you're a 6 foot bald guy, they'll hang you from your neck from a crane or toss you off a building. I would be aware of that, even if I was never going to go there. How do you not know that in the gay community, that there are places in the world, in the country, in our country, where radical Muslims think you should die? How are you not aware of that?
0: Yeah, I know. It's incredible ignorance. And you also have a couple of different sorts of organizations who are trying very, very hard to convince you of that, whether it's the Democrats who are desperate for your votes. And again, that narrative that Trump's going to attack the gays and the whole Handmaiden's Tale and all that crap was pushed hard by the Democratic Party. Plus, you have the Russian and Chinese and Iranian, ironically, and North Korean trolls on the Internet who are trying to push division constantly 24 hours a day. Certain number of people buy it. It's disturbing.
25: Yeah. Well, so we thought we'd play this just since we're on this theme. This is Joy Reid. She's got some sort of online show now because she finally got fired at MSNBC. Finally. She had a show for many years on MSNBC, though.
0: She's a hateful crackpot.
25: The fact that she was ever on one of our, you know, their unwatched cable news channels, but there are only like three real ones. And the fact that she ever had a show is amazing, given what she believes about the world. Here she is.
3: Our regime has secret police. They have secret police. Our regime is oppressing women, taking away abortion rights, taking away women's rights in like 26 states, some states where they're trying to have the death penalty for having an abortion. They also oppress women. They have the highest rate of women who are in STEM careers. We're kicking women out of the military, out of university. We're saying that DEI means women can't be hired for high positions in the sciences. We're marginally better. And we're doing it for Christianity. They're doing it for Islam, right? Yeah. So it's like we don't get told those things because it would take away the kind of American exceptionalism narrative.
25: We're marginally better than Iran in terms of if you're a woman. That's nuts.
0: She is a crackpot. She's wrong on the facts. She's wrong on the analysis. She's just wrong about everything.
5: Class A moron.
25: Those Iranian soccer player women, most of them are going back to the country, even though they are offered the chance to live in Australia for the rest of their lives, because in some cases, the captain of the team says her family has disappeared. So she's going back. They're going to be tortured, maybe killed. I read one commentator said an Iranian journalist who expects to see some of them hanging from cranes soon as a show of don't dare do this to us.
0: So you know, it's not a good old fashioned American hanging where you have your neck broken. They just haul you up so you can kick and struggle for breath till you're dead.
25: And
0: exactly. They're doing that. They've gone back to Iran to save their families.
25: And Joy Reid thinks we're marginally better in terms of a place to live as a woman than Iran. How do you say that? What is that whole self-hating weirdness? I just don't get it. You can want all kinds of things to improve. You can be appalled by lots of things. But why do you need to do the we're no better than Iran act?
0: And comparing legislative battles over the limits on abortion to the oppression and brutalization of women in Iran. I mean, just she's not worth even considering. She's an awful, evil, hateful human being.
25: Who had a primetime show on MSNBC for many, many years with those thoughts. That's fantastic. Okay, that's enough of that. That's depressing.
0: Yeah, it is.
25: Joy Reid's one idiot, but all those idiots on the street that were being interviewed, that's troubling.
0: What was that? What was the audio? Well, I actually have the sheet in front of me. From yesterday. It was a similar, it was college women. It was Caitlin Bennett again. Michael, can you grab 11 from yesterday? Because what struck us at the time, and if you were listening then, I kind of want to hear it too, and I hope again, and I hope you do too, was the childlike, you know, demeanor, verbal skills of all these people.
25: All right.
0: Go ahead.
6: Who was more oppressive to their women in their countries, Iran or the Trump administration here in America?
7: I don't really think I'm the best, like, knowledgeable on the subject, so I don't really know.
8: Well, I'm not a woman. I don't think it's my right to say which group, if the other group is having more or less rights. I think that's up to the people it's actually affecting.
9: I would say they're equally as oppressive.
10: I feel like Trump oppresses us to an extent because, like, we still have, like, our freedoms and stuff like that, but he's trying to get rid of them, too.
23: I mean, wasn't, like, up until recently, women couldn't open their own, like, credit card at a certain point in the U.S.?
27: I really don't know. I'm sorry, I don't know about Iran.
25: Yeah, the trouble with that one was they just came off as really too dumb to be in college.
0: Yeah, which is not surprising, given the state of our government schools. And we didn't talk about this yesterday, but the young man's answer, thoroughly steeped in intersectionality and understanding that he, as a white man, is not allowed an opinion, can't speak to the oppression of women in various countries around the world, which is an idiotic notion. Would you like me to talk about the Han Chinese, the dominant ethnic group's treatment of the Uyghurs at the moment? I'm not a Uyghur, but I can do that. I get to, sir or madam.
22: Armstrong and Getty.
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3: Looking at some activity reported southbound on I-75 today, where the right lane is blocked at the 275 interchange up in Pasco County. I-4 remains backed up between the Selman Connector and 275. No problems to report on your area bridges. If you see any major traffic problems, just make sure to call the traffic tip line at 866-545-9595. With traffic, I'm Samantha Canning.
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19: I was reading this piece in the Dispatch about why Americans don't dig electric cars. And it is a bit of a mystery. It's some cultural thing to where we just hate the idea of electric cars. And I know, because I've been in the electric car world now for 5 years, I guess. During the pandemic, when gas got super expensive, I thought, because I commute to work every single day, and I was driving a big truck, I thought I ought to get one of those little Teslas. And I did the math. I thought, you know, I'll get a used one. I bought an older used one. I thought this will pay for itself quite easily with what gas is currently. I tried it out, and I liked it. And I have since been moved on to fancier Teslas, drive a Cybertruck now. But most people, I mention the whole idea of an electric car to, especially anybody in the Midwest, but still, even in California, people around me, just like, I hate to see knee-jerk because that sounds critical, but it just instantly, rigidly anti the idea of an electric car. And I'm not exactly sure what drives that.
20: I think it was probably the left forcing it.
19: Could be.
20: On American consumers.
19: I understand that completely. You're taking my taxpayer money and trying to change the way I live when I don't think there's any good reason for it. That's part of it. That is definitely part of it. And the Dispatch gets into that a little bit on how much money we've spent. Well, actually, how much of it has gone away. So we weren't buying a lot of electric cars before compared to other countries. But then when Trump came in and got rid of all the subsidies and everything like that, it's dropped quite a bit. EV sales were 23% lower than a year ago. Dropped 27% year over year for the first quarter of 2026 when we got rid of all the, you know, you buy an EV and you get $7,500 back from the taxpayer. So other taxpayers are supposed to pay for your electric car. I can see why people would be against that. Anywho, to give you an idea the way it is in the rest of the world, a quarter of all new cars sold worldwide in 2025 were EVs, 25% of all cars in the world. In Norway, almost 100%. In China, about 50%. In the United Kingdom, 35%. 27% all around in Europe. It's only 6% in the United States, and it's going down. We do not dig it.
20: I'm getting one of those new Ferrari electric cars. They're $650,000. I might get one for Judy, too, so, you know.
19: It's fast, but still.
20: I don't want to hear, you got a $650,000 car.
19: Still not as fast as my Plaid, though. It's 2.2 seconds to go 0 to 60. I haven't got that kind of time. Mine's 1.9.
20: Ain't nobody got time for that. Right.
19: Yeah, the $650,000 Ferrari electric car. It's interesting that they've decided to make an electric car. Well, people buy Ferraris, rich people buy Ferraris all around the world. And as you just heard, in other countries, they're hugely popular. Not so in the United States. Let me end with some of the numbers that I found pretty interesting. For instance, a lot of the problem is the whole charging thing. It's a pain in the ass. It is a pain in the ass. We got misled partially by our leaders. In that you kind of thought, not owning an electric car, that, they put electric car chargers in front of the Target, or now we have them in front of the library or City Hall. Those things are freaking worthless. I didn't know that myself. I hated the idea of paying for that as a taxpayer, but I didn't know they were worthless. When I got my first Tesla, I was at the Target, and I thought this would be cool. I'll pull into the stall, and I'll charge while I'm in there. And somebody in a Tesla pulled up, and they said, don't bother. I said, what? It doesn't do anything. You could be in there all day and you'd get like 3 miles. And I tried it. I was in there for a half an hour and I don't even think I got 1 mile.
20: Wow. They're
19: worthless. So you paid for those as taxpayers in front of every damn city building, or the added cost for in the town I live in. They wouldn't let the Target go in unless they put in a certain number of electric chargers, blah, blah, blah, blah, blah. And they don't freaking do anything.
20: So, that's the perfect metaphor for progressivism.
19: Right, it really is. As of earlier this month, the United States has 15,000 of the fast charging stations. Those work. It's still way slower than filling up with gas, which, as we all know, takes you a couple minutes. But we got 15,000 of the fast charging stations. Gas stations, 145,000. That's quite a difference in the number of places that you can, you know, get the power you need to go somewhere. Anyway, they go through all the pluses and minuses. Now, the whole subsidies went away, could change completely. Democrats take back the House, the Senate, and the presidency, and we could be right back to that in just 2.5 years quite easily.
20: Yeah,
19: trying to force these down people's throats. But there just does not seem to be an appetite for it. And it goes through all the big projects that GM and Ford and Honda and everybody tried to do, and nobody wanted to buy them, and they lost their shorts and they stopped making these things. But they were only making them because the Biden crowd was forcing them into it anyway.
20: Right.
19: Because there's not demand for it. There's just not demand for it.
20: I'd like to know more about the practical reasons for resistance in the United States. Much longer commute times, I'd imagine, than
19: I don't think it's
20: Europe.
19: I don't think it's logical. I think it's some sort of emotional gut. We like gas powered cars, great American white.

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2: Florida Attorney General James Uthmeyer is accusing the U.S. Supreme Court of betraying the Constitution. It follows the high court ruling upholding birthright citizenship under the 14th Amendment. After 2 weeks in a coma, a 10-year-old Pasco County boy is starting to show signs of recovery. Asher Thompson was struck by two cars while riding his bike on State Road 52. His mother, Jackie Almeida, tells News Channel 8 he opened his eyes for the first time since the collision.
3: He's already doing things that they said he'd never do, so, and I just believe he's just going to keep getting better.
2: Thompson suffered multiple broken bones and a brain bleed. No charges were filed against the drivers. Future Hall of Famer LeBron James is looking for a new team, and there's speculation the Miami Heat is on his short list. With Florida's News, I'm Chris Trankman.
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7: 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I'm MJ, Todd Schnitt. You might have heard of me. Several years in Tampa Bay area broadcasting. I'm here with Steve and Elizabeth Holland, and we've got a great show for you today. This is going to be a fun show because it's about if your child, who is now an adult, decides to come back home, could your retirement take a major hit? Yeah. You know, I want to insert all kinds of spooky sound effects and, you know, scary music here, you know. This could be a scary situation, but if your adult kid moves back into the house, this could put your retirement plans at risk. There's a lot to discuss. Steve and Elizabeth, let's go.
6: So I'm glad you're bringing this up because I think now I'm hearing most parents are saying, and their clients, of course, saying that, you know, at this stage in my life, I'm having my son just move back with my daughter with their family. So the next question obviously is going to be how many people in the family? Well, we had recently, one of our clients had about six people that they were actually doing their monthly distribution for. That was tough. You know, I remember saying to the client, when is this going to stop? Because every month, your monthly income, your monthly distribution is increasing and increasing. And she said, well, you know what? You know, as parents, this is what you do. But you have to be, let's set the stage really well here. Why is this happening? You know, the average rent in U.S. across is really about $1,900 a month. The average rent in the state of Florida is somewhere between $1,700 and $2,500. So I could see where, you know, your children, you know, you have young children, MJ, you know, plus like a student loan or high inflation.

0: These young adults are finding it very, very tough to live on their own.
1: Can I ask what you consider young children these days?
0: Sure. Well, for Steve and I, because Steve and I are not young, but basically I would say
2: we're not young. Well,
0: so,
2: our kids are still in their 30s.
0: Yeah, so I would say, like, no, Alicia's, what, 36, 37, right. And Rachel, they're just a couple of months apart, really. Maybe 12, 15 months apart.
2: Yeah, I was going to say, yeah.
1: You know, my kids, my son Julian is 21.
0: Yes. Well,
1: and my daughter Chloe is 24. Four now, so do you consider that young?
0: Yes,
2: yeah,
0: yes,
2: college kids.
0: Absolutely, absolutely.
2: College
0: I consider
2: kids.
0: You young too, yeah. Compared to Steve and I. So yeah, so you look at it and you say to yourself, "Wow, when?" Well, of course, you don't have your children don't have children to bring grandkids home, but these are parents who are older than Steve and I, who have their children coming in with them and grandchildren that are looking to support because they can't afford to live on their own.
2: Yeah, in MJ's case, he's got college kids.
0: Yes.
2: So they wouldn't be coming home unless they got kicked out of school or something like that. And that I'm sure, MJ, that would be an entirely different conversation. But, you know, in reference to this show, we're talking about older kids, moving back in who just can't make it.
1: Yeah.
2: You know, they're already out of school, they're out on their own, and for one reason or another. You know, if we had our kids move back in with us, I would be thinking of that song by Billy Joel, "I'm Moving On Out." I would say, all right.
1: Moving out,
2: yeah. You guys enjoy it. You go ahead, Elizabeth. You can handle that. I'm going to find a different place. That would be terrible, I think, at our stage of life. But if we had to, we had to.
0: Yeah.
2: That's the bottom line. That old expression, family is family. But the reality actually is this. When adult children move back in, it can drain your retirement savings faster than you realize and faster than you accounted for.
1: And they're running the air conditioning at 68 degrees.
0: Yes.
1: The power bills have just quadrupled.
2: MJ, you hit that one right on
0: yes.
2: the head. That was perfect because that's what we're experiencing here in our office. Most of our employees are in their 30s.
0: Yes.
2: We've got
0: the
2: 27,
0: 28.
2: We've got some that are in their 20s.
0: Right. Yeah.
2: And they keep the AC here at like 72, 73. I'm always wearing a jacket, or Elizabeth and I, Alicia went on Amazon and got us each one of those little space heaters.
0: Seriously.
1: Now it's a fire hazard. Now they're gonna burn the office down. Yeah.
2: Right. So I have one of those. Elizabeth has one as well because this office, it's kind of like, it wouldn't surprise me if I come in someday and they're hanging beef.
1: Here in South Tampa, I have Tico. I'm guessing you guys have Duke Energy?
2: We got the Duke.
1: Yeah.
0: And we got, of course, Spectrum. But here's where the expenses really starts, okay? It is, the big one is food. Food, utilities. Now, I remember going to Rachel's and, they have like three kids there, and they mentioned that for each child they have, for the boy, there is a 20-minute time shower. For the girls, it's 30 minutes.
2: Oh. 30 minutes.
0: And I can't say anything. It's not my house.
2: Wow.
0: It's not my children, but 30 minutes. Like, what do you do for 30 minutes in a shower for a boy? 20 minutes in the shower?
2: That's a lot of water.
1: You know, I've got a good friend who's a plumber, Joe the Plumber, Gonzalez Plumbing, one of the oldest plumbers in the entire Tampa Bay area. Family started back in like the mid-20s. I'm talking about 1920s, not the 2020s, okay?
2: Right.
1: He's told me in the past the average shower is actually like 4 to 5 minutes.
2: Yeah.
1: Which, that's what average should be.
2: That would be me. Yeah.
0: Wow.
2: Get in there, do your business, get out.
1: Get in,
2: save
1: get
2: some
1: out,
2: water.
1: Get on with your life.
0: Yeah,
1: exactly.
0: But, so these are the responsibilities as parents you take on when your grown children move in back to your house. You have to worry about food. And, of course, here's what's going to happen. It's going to drain your savings like it did for one of our clients.
2: Yep.
0: Because they kept asking for more money and more money.
1: 727-228-6449 or all the contact information is on the website at askthehollands.com. Why don't we take a moment here? Let's talk about the financial impact that the kids moving back into the house, what could this actually mean from a numbers situation for retirees?
2: Okay, so I did some research on this, and I don't agree. I look at things a little bit differently. So here's what the research says. All right, if you're shelling out, say, $1,000 a month to help your child, you've got a child or two that have moved back home, and it's costing you about $1,000 a month, simple math would tell you over 5 years, well, that's going to be like $60,000. But I look at it this way. $60,000, if you had that invested in the market and the market is doing pretty well, you know what? 7 years down the road, that $60,000 is going to double. So I look at this as over a 5 year period, 10 year period of time, it's very easily $100,000, $120,000, $130,000 expense because you lost opportunity, Elizabeth. You lost that opportunity to take that money and put it back into your savings.
0: Well, I got to remind you, during the hurricane last year, we moved in with Rachel for about 13 days. And let me tell you.
2: And we didn't get a bill.
0: No, but let me tell you, the food bill, because we felt so guilty about staying at the house.
2: Yeah.
0: Basically, we had shopping every day. I cooked every day. You know, there was a lot going on. So there's also that other turn.
2: It was
0: just
2: expensive.
0: Want to mention that.
2: Yeah.
0: Just to mention that, just to be on the safe side in case Rachel is listening.
2: That's why.
0: Yes, we did move in with Rachel.
2: That's why I got the second job at the car wash for a month to make some money back.
0: So, you know what? It's just not the loss of the savings, right? Because you have to consider so many of other things that you have to think about.
2: It's your life.
0: It's your lifestyle in retirement.
2: You bet.
0: Because we can move into Rachel for that 13 days and, we buy food for everybody and make sure everything was taken care of. But it's really when they move in to live with you, that's where the issues really starts. Because now you're going to have, you don't know for how long. And these are some of the things that you really need to think about. I look at it and say, okay, are you going to live in with me now forever? Or are you looking to have a certain time frame here? I think it's really important for you to really consider when a child moving in with you, the impact on your financial retirement savings could be a big one depending on what you're doing with your child.
2: Yep, absolutely.
1: Again, 727-228-6449 for the Holland Group Retirement Wealth Advisors. 727-228-6449. What about setting boundaries and expectations if you find yourself in the situation of one of your adult kids moving back in?
2: You know what I just heard, Elizabeth? Boundaries and expectations equal rules. What are the rules?
0: So they left the house because of the rules in the first place, right?
1: What are you going to send them to bed at 37 years old with no dinner? That's it.
2: That's
1: right. To your room.
2: Turn that TV off.
0: Yeah.
2: Wow. It's 10 p.m.
0: The TV is on when they're not even home. But I think, like you said, you got to set some boundaries and expectations, as I mentioned earlier.
2: Right.
0: How long is this going to last? Once parents, and I'm going to talk for myself only, once parents have no kids in the house, they get used to a certain lifestyle. They get used to a certain, no dishes in the sink,
2: Oh, boy, that is a huge violation with you.
0: Yeah, it is.
2: You do not like a dirty kitchen.
0: Nope, I do not. So there's some tough love decision you have to make as well as financial planning. You have to say to your child, okay, so you're moving back. I want to be able to tell you this in a diplomatic and adult way.
1: Yep.
0: We need to have some kind of a contract here where you understand clear rules of your father and I or myself, whatever it is, that we have to share some of the bills because it just can't be a free ride.
2: Yeah, it definitely can't be a free ride. Whether you're going to call it rent or whatever, it's going to be rent, if it's going to be contributing towards the groceries or the utilities, I think that's important that they realize that, all right, I got to help out a little bit, anything I possibly can do. It's not about profiting from your child. It's really about preventing your retirement retirement from being jeopardized. Because when this happens to, and this conversation is not something new, we've gone through this many times with clients, and because they ask us our advice, what they would do. And we let them know, I mean, if they're 2, 3 years, 5 years away from retirement, and all of a sudden they've got a child now living with them, and they're really shelling out a lot of money, where's that money coming from? It's coming from their retirement account eventually, right? So that's an important thing. And you're right. I think you have to lay down some rules and to make sure this is everyone's copacetic on what they will tolerate and what they will not, and how it's going to work.
0: So I think for the kids move back home to have the same mindset, or if something goes on in the brain where they say, I'm back home, I can do what I want, I can eat what I want, I can just sleep as long as I want and shower as long as I want.
2: Right. But that would be a big no.
0: Yeah, so that's why they have to have some kind of consequences in moving back. They have to have some rules and boundaries. And of course, the expectation is that, when do you think you're going to move out? And that's a really good conversation you should have. Do you recall that client that we have, who mentioned that, you know, her son moved in and she said, you know, you're going to have to pay me something.
2: Right.
0: Pay me something. He goes, well, Mom, I'm moving in because I can't afford a place to live. Well, you can afford not the big rent of maybe $2,500 or $2,000, but you can afford something to show me that there is some kind of a, you know, give and take here.
2: Show us some of the love, Junior. Come
0: yeah,
2: on,
0: so,
2: let's go.
0: And we all know how much food costs and utilities. So when if I walk in and I see the fan on, one time the fan was on for almost a week because we never went upstairs to see what was going on and the lights.
2: That's
0: so
2: right.
0: No, thank
1: oh,
0: you,
1: boy.
0: Sir. Yeah.
1: Wow. You know, sometimes the kids' bedrooms remain untouched in the parents' houses.
0: Oh, yeah.
1: So,
0: yeah.
1: You know, they left around college, then they're sometimes back home in their late 20s or 30s. You know, do they still have the posters on the wall or the bunk bed in the room?
2: The little teddy bear in the corner in the chair.
1: Oh.
0: No, right. We clean the room right away because you no longer live here. Make it into a study or something.
1: And before I give out the number again for our listeners, any clients recently have kids move back home?
0: Yes, it's happening.
1: Really?
0: Yes, it's happening.
1: So is there an acceleration of that?
0: I don't know. I've seen like maybe in the past year, maybe four of them have had the kids move back home. And basically, you know, they don't know what to do because they don't want to jeopardize the relationship with their children.
1: Again, small little tweaks can make a big difference. And the Hollands, the team at the Holland Group Retirement Wealth Advisors have been doing this for over 30 years, 32 plus years and counting, folks. 727-228-6449 or online. The website has all the contact information at askthehollands.com. What about opportunity costs and retirement math? I know, you know, going back to economics in college, I remember, you know, all the study on opportunity cost. You know, this also factors in.
2: Yeah, it definitely does. So let's talk numbers again, because let's break it down. Maybe we'll reach somebody out there that's really contemplating this type of situation. You're 60 years old. You've saved $750,000. And you're actively participating in your 401k. So if you reduce your contributions or dip into your savings, let's say each year for the next 3, 4, 5 years, and you're spending about $20,000 a year to cover your child, and let's assume the market grows only, Elizabeth, let's say just 6% per year, not 8 or 10 or 12% per year. Let's say the market grows at about 6% per year. You could be giving up well over $100,000 in compounded growth by the time you're 70. And these are the crucial from age 60 to age 70. As we all know, this is a very, very crucial time period to make sure that you've maxed out your savings. You don't want to go the other way.
0: So I know our radio show is for people to understand, you know, how we do investments, how we do taxes, how we do estate planning. And this show really is for the parents out there who is contemplating or have children moving back into their home.
2: That's right. Take our advice. Call the locksmith. Change the locksmith.
0: No. But you have to keep in mind, you know, one out of three retirees, you know, they're already underestimate how long the savings are going to last.
2: That's right.
0: Then the biggest fear is, am I going to run out of money?
2: Yep.
0: And we see this so much. Could you imagine adding unexpected expenses for an adult child to move into your home? This is going to make it very difficult on your retirement savings to have that money stretch all the way. Keep that in mind.
1: 727-228-6449 for the Hollins. They invite you to call and certainly ask any questions that you might have. In the final minutes of this broadcast, what about emotional factors and, you know, the family dynamics that are at play here?
0: So again, you know, as I mentioned earlier, you know, parents is worried about jeopardizing the relationship with their children. Let's not ignore the emotional side of it. You know, parents feel really guilty. I don't think either one of our daughters could make you or me feel guilty if there was a situation like this, because I think we raised them in a way that, hey, you know, this is.
2: Yeah,
0: you give me that look. You give me that look, Stephen.
2: That's right. They're pretty talented, though. If they really wanted to, they probably could make us feel guilty.
0: Yeah, and if that's the case, you know what we say when our kids try to make us feel guilty? Okay, that's not going to work with me today. So, you know, just going to be real straight up about it. But if a child is struggling, but, you know, you have to remember, how can I do this and really try to help them and cannot keep giving them money, pouring money in their lap. That is something that we see that needs to stop.
2: You know, there's an old saying, you can't pour from an empty cup. Very, very true. But I'll tell you one thing. If this is happening to you out there, I think the best advice is to come up with a dollar amount that you're going to give the child per month, and that's it. Go find your own place. Go find your own way to get food. I'm going to help you out with X amount of dollars per month instead of just having them come in to live with you and it ends up costing you even more money. There's different ways you can do this, but this is a very tough situation.
0: Yeah, so we don't want you to have a struggle with your children or have some fights with them because they're too old for that and they're too old for you to do that with them.
2: Right.
0: So
1: don't make me get the belt. I'm going to get the belt.
2: And I'll take this belt off.
0: And don't say wait till your father gets home, okay, because that stuff just doesn't work, it seems. But you have to start.
2: Yeah, our kids would have loved that.
1: Wait till your father gets home.
2: If you said wait till your father gets home, they'd be like, okay.
0: This is great.
1: You know what? That was a cartoon when I was a little kid.
0: It was?
1: Yeah, wait till your father gets. I just had a memory of this, and it seems like it was like a really early, like maybe late 60s, early 70s precursor to The Family Guy. Yeah.
0: Is it like Daddy's Home or something?
1: No,
0: or?
1: Wait till your father gets home. I got to look that up. That was like an animated series.
2: Interesting.
1: Wait till your father gets home. I haven't thought about that in 50 years, maybe.
0: Holy. Wow. Well, some parents do say that. I did not.
1: Folks, we're giving you just a little insight, a little sliver of something that is affecting some of the Hollins clients, and that's adult kids moving back home. We give you a little bit of everything on the show. If that doesn't apply to you, then just ignore the preceding 30 minutes. However, guess what? The Hollins are here for 100,000 other things to help you with. If you're concerned about your retirement, if you're concerned about your investment strategy, you want to make sure everything's running in concert, everything is synced properly. You're going to have the retirement that you want. 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That's 727-228-6449 for the Holland Group Retirement Wealth Advisors, or all the contact information on the website at askthehollins.com. 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
3: Tampa Bay. This is Alicia Holland, DiBernardi here, advisor with the Holland Group. We are answering your question of the day, and I have co-founder Steve Holland with me.
2: Am I the founder or the co-founder?
3: You are co, okay? I don't need Elizabeth Holland coming and smacking me on the wrist.
2: Right. Okay, I don't need that either. So I'm okay with that. Yes, and you know, as I've said many times, favorite part of the show. Answering questions from our viewers, answering questions from our listeners to really help them out. And the questions that you mentioned before on a different show, the questions that you typically choose are ones that we hear all the time because they're so important.
3: Yep.
2: They really are. This one, this question is, I think it's about the old running out of money question. Is that right?
3: It is, but like I have mentioned, you're not supposed to look at these questions.
2: Well, I just saw it said running out of money question mark, which happens all the time. You know,
3: yes.
2: that question constantly comes up. And you know what's crazy about that question? It doesn't matter if someone has saved $500,000 for retirement or if they've saved $10 million for
3: same
2: retirement.
3: Same concern.
2: They have the same exact concern.
3: Yep. So Cheryl from Apollo Beach, she wrote in to say, what's a good rule of thumb for how much I should be spending monthly in retirement to avoid running out of money?
2: Ah, okay. I like the way she phrased this question because that's truly what it's about. You know what kills me is you go online and you see on like Yahoo Finance and Kiplinger's and all these other different sites, they're all advertising, how much will $1 million last
3: yeah.
2: in retirement?
3: Yeah.
2: How much will $500,000? How much will $1.5 million last in retirement? And I look at them, and these statements are useless because it's all about your lifestyle.
3: Yes.
2: And if you've got $1 million, but you're spending only 2% of that return on your lifestyle, you're going to be fine.
3: Mm-hmm.
2: You'll be fine. Now, if you're spending like 9 or 10, you know, you got $1 million and you're spending well over $100,000 a year, that's problematic. That is not sustainable. Not sustainable at all. So I would say one of the rule of thumbs is you should count on spending about 80% of what you are now making at your job, your vocation.
3: Mm-hmm.
2: But that's not always true as well.
3: Yeah.
2: You know, because there's different contingencies. That's why, you know, true retirement planning is all about how much do you have, how much do you need, and how long do you need it for? Well, the last one is obvious.
3: Right.
2: They need it. They need that income until the day they pass away.
3: Yeah.
2: And when I say they, it's a couple. When I say them, or when I say, you know, when it's just he or she or what have you, you know, there's a lot of single people out there as well.
3: Yep.
2: And a lot of single people say, look, I've never had kids. I don't really care. I don't have a legacy strategy.
3: Yep.
2: It's all about me.
3: Yep.
2: And there's nothing wrong with that at all. We just need to know. So there are probably 15 or 20 key questions that we ask before we build a minimum of 15, 20 questions that we ask before we build out a retirement income strategy.
3: And that's what's so important because I often get, what does the process look like of meeting with you, Holland Group, and how do we even get to that point where we are building a strategy? And exactly that, Steve, you know, we are sitting down or we're having a conversation with people that come to us that need help.
2: Right.
3: And we have a 45 to 60 minute minimum in-depth conversation to understand the lay of the land of their finances,
2: right,
3: to understand their budget, to understand what is their healthcare situation look like.
2: Mm-hmm.
3: All these different attributes of their financial health really goes into crafting and creating that comprehensive retirement plan. But it is not cookie cutter. It is not a one size fits all. We really find out about that individual or household couple to really build that plan.
2: Right. Yeah, very well said, because it's different for everybody.
3: Yep.
2: It certainly is. And that's the most important thing. And, you know, I remember a few years ago, I had a guy who came in, and I think I was like his fourth advisor that he sat with. So he was interviewing a lot of advisors. And I said, great, you should. He said, well, let me ask you a question. If I don't hire you, who should I hire? And he thought I would mention somebody else, you know, and I said, well, you should hire someone just like us because we provide all of the essential retirement planning strategies under one roof. And, you know, we've been doing this for 35 years. So I would say the same thing today. Hire someone that provides all the services that you need and make sure they bring a lot of experience to the table.
3: Yep, that is perfect. So thank you, Cheryl, for that question. And thank you, Tampa Bay. Keep those questions coming in.
2: Hey there, Tampa Bay. 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
10: This is a Bloomberg Money Minute. In a 927-page financial disclosure form, President Trump reported earning at least $1.4 billion in his first year back in office just from crypto and his meme coin-related businesses. He made $26 million from foreign real estate deals and $80 million from settlements tied to lawsuits against ABC, CBS, Meta, YouTube, and others. Critics say Trump is profiting from the presidency. On Wall Street, stocks are now higher after U.S. manufacturing in June was up for a sixth month in a row. Private sector hiring in June was solid. And the head of the Fed, Kevin Warsh, says inflation risks have come down, and he's determined to bring inflation to just 2%. Right now, the Dow is up 0.4%. The Nasdaq slightly higher. The S&P up 0.25%. And Target ending its store-within-a-store partnership with the Ulta Beauty chain this fall, replacing them with Target Beauty Studios. 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
12: We did see a stronger than expected pace of growth at the start of the year. We are seeing slightly better than expected conditions in the labor market. We have started to see some momentum in inflation cool, but there's still a lot of concern and a lot of conditions that the Fed needs to be aware of and adjust policy appropriately to keep inflation in check.
11: I mean, just a single line here, Paul.
13: Yep.
11: Piegza, Stifel. Lauren Henderson wrote this. Lindsay didn't write this. Gross private investment revised up to 7.9%.
13: Nice.
11: I mean, it's like investment. There's a spirit out there.
13: There is. And Lindsay, I mean, we heard from the Fed chairman, Warsh, for the first time a couple of weeks ago. What did you take away from that as you think about central bank policy going forward?
12: He took a much more neutral stance. There was a much more neutral tone than I think the market had originally been pricing in terms of that shift from a previous inflation hawk to now aligning himself with the administration, calling for a regime change and a markedly lower level of policy. I think it over the medium to longer term, I think Warsh certainly will try to steer the monetary policy shift right towards lower interest rates. But in the near term, he seems to be acknowledging the reality of elevated inflation. Perhaps at worst, what he does is downplay the potential for in conversation around rate hikes.
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14: This is the Bloomberg Business of Entertainment Report. Fox's $22 billion acquisition of Roku illustrates how free-to-watch and supported streaming services are becoming a major force in the entertainment industry. That's according to Candle Media's Kevin Mayer.
15: There's always been this notion that streaming is paid, you have to pay a subscription fee. 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
14: And while Mayer says free online video was historically lower quality user-generated content that existed on places like YouTube, that's overlapping with Hollywood's traditional focus on movies and TV shows.
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18: Iran talks roll into another day. But who exactly are we talking to? Welcome to the Wednesday edition as Jared Kushner and Steve Witkoff hold back in Doha, with President Trump reportedly now ruling out a wider military action. This news hitting now as the administration decides against renewing the USMCA, the new NAFTA, not so new. A red headline on the terminal this morning, and we'll get the latest on both here in the 12 o'clock hour on the East Coast from Bloomberg's Jeff Mason, who's live at the White House. The government greenlights Anthropic to distribute its Fable AI model. We'll get into that with Mike Shepard. And as the president responds to conflict of interest questions about his monster crypto haul, we'll have analysis from our political panel all ahead this hour. After we check Wall Street, Amy Morris has her view of the markets for us to get things rolling. Amy, what do you have?
19: Well, stocks are mixed, Joe. We are off session lows, but it's a little bit blah. Not a lot happening on Wall Street. We do check markets for you all day long here at Bloomberg. The S&P 500 up 0.2%, NASDAQ down 0.3%, and the Dow is up about 0.6%. Again, everything's a little bit blah today. 10-year Treasury yield at 4.45% and the 2-year yield at 4.14%. Look at oil now. WTI crude oil is now less than $69 a barrel. Brent crude is right at $71 a barrel. Fed Chair Kevin Warsh says price risks have come down in recent weeks, and he is determined to bring inflation back to the U.S. Central Bank's 2% target. He repeated that he is not going to offer forward guidance with regard to upcoming interest rate policy.
20: On the broad conduct of policy, at my press conference, I said I'm not going to give forward guidance because we're meeting in 6 weeks. But I have an update for you. We're meeting in 4 weeks.
19: Warsh spoke at a central bank conference in Sintra, Portugal. And Warsh tapped former Bank of England Governor Mervyn King to co-chair the central bank's new task force on communications. Meta Platforms developing plans for a cloud infrastructure business to sell access to AI computing power and models, competing with industry leaders like Amazon Web Services, Microsoft Azure, and Google Cloud. Shares of Meta about 10% higher. The U.S. has decided against renewing its trade deal with Canada and Mexico, choosing instead to conduct annual reviews of the pact. Trade Representative Jameson Greer saying that the agreement will remain intact for another decade, provided no other country exits. And Bending Spoon's IPO is set for today. The Milan-based tech company priced its shares at $29 each. That gives the company a market value of about $18.4 billion, and it's raised $1.68 billion. Bending Spoons will trade under the ticker symbol BSP. For on-demand news 24 hours a day, subscribe to Bloomberg News now wherever you get your podcasts. I'm Amy Morris. That's a Bloomberg Business Flash. Now back to Balance of Power with Joe Matthew.
18: All right, Amy, great to have you aboard today. Amy Morris, we'll be back with more on the markets coming up in about 15 minutes' time as we get things rolling on what, at least on Wall Street, kind of feels like a little Friday. I might go there. I know it's Wednesday, but this is a four-day week in the markets, and we're going to stick to that for a moment. Who would have thought that Vimeo would be such a story today on Wall Street? Thanks for joining on Bloomberg Radio. We're streaming live on YouTube, and when that IPO happens, you can jump on YouTube to watch it with us, because we'll be talking about pricing as soon as that gets out of the gate, whether it's this hour or next, on another sweltering day in Washington. Maybe it's best presidents headed out of town. It's 93 degrees right now. We're going to top out at 99 today with the heat dome over the Capitol. I know there's got to be some symbolism here in the swamp. 100 degrees tomorrow and on Friday. And they're talking now about Saturday. I mean, you got the fireworks coming, the air show. Presumably, people will be hanging around all day on the mall without any shadow. Unless they're in the shadow of the Washington Monument, you can't even bring a bag into this thing, and it's going to be really hot. So once we finally get to the big fireworks show, they're going to set a Guinness record, we're told, of 40 minutes long. Because it's so humid and there's so little air moving, it's going to be the biggest smoke show of all time. I remember seeing this happen once in Boston. After about 5 minutes, so much smoke converged on the hat shell that everyone missed the fireworks. And that might still happen. Does it still set a record if you can't see it? Maybe there's some symbolism there as well. With a number of storylines to get to today coming out of the White House, and we haven't seen the president yet. Maybe we will once he gets to where he's going. He spoke before he got on the airplane on his way to North Dakota today. And not just, you know, this isn't just any trip. He's got the new Air Force One. We're breaking this baby in. He talked about it with reporters a little bit earlier. As he continues his week of America 250 celebrations, and today attending the dedication of the Teddy Roosevelt Presidential Library. But that's not what we're here to talk about. We want to begin in the Middle East, where talks are continuing. The talks we discussed yesterday that are said to be indirect, Steve Witkoff and Jared Kushner are hanging out, and it's probably not for the food. There's talk of progress here. We'll see if we get that far. The president of the United States talking about Iran in terms of progress in a new term that he used multiple times today, denuclearization. Maybe this came from a conversation he had last evening as the essence, the crystallization of the mission in Iran. Got more to talk about, though. You see how much money he made on crypto? Wow, that hit during the late edition of Balance of Power yesterday. The numbers jump off the page. And, of course, now, as Amy mentioned, the White House wants to pull the plug on renewing the USMCA. Just another Wednesday in Washington. And that's why we have Jeff Mason with us, our great Washington and White House correspondent. Instead of torturing him by having him stand on the North Lawn in this weather, he is with me in the climate-controlled comfort of our studios in Washington. It's great to see you, sir.
1: No complaints about that. Thanks, Joe.
18: You haven't been on this new Air Force One, I'm guessing, right?
1: No, sir.
18: They didn't get a sneak peek or anything before this thing took off?
1: He did an event in front of it at one point. I think
18: nobody got on board, I guess.
1: Right. Whoever was in the pool that day may have seen it from the outside.
18: A lot of gold inside, we're told. And
1: well, that tracks.
18: That does track,
1: We do know how the president feels about gold.
18: Yeah.
1: I was never on his regular plane, the plane that he had as a private
18: Trump
1: citizen.
18: Trump Force One.
1: Trump Force One. Uh-huh. Pretty sure that had a lot of gold, too.
18: Yeah.
1: Pretty sure that may have influenced the design of this one.
18: Okay, excellent. Well, you know, I guess we'll see. It's got a darker blue. That's the one thing that'll look different to normal people. We got rid of the baby blue, so it's sort of a more masculine.
1: And that red, isn't there kind of a red stripe
18: as well? Yeah, there
1: is. Yeah.
18: This is why you need to get on YouTube, search Bloomberg Business News Live, and you'll see the great Jeff Mason as well. It is kind of cool looking, but I have to admit, the baby blue is so iconic that I don't know. I'm going to have to get used to it.
1: It looks different. It doesn't feel like the iconic Air Force One look. And I also think I'm looking forward to seeing what it's like just as a reporter who travels on that plane.
18: Sure,
1: but I think it's important to emphasize, especially on the day that they're taking that plane out for its first spin. This was a gift from Qatar.
18: That's correct.
1: A $400 million gift from Qatar that President Trump's fellow Republicans did not object to.
18: Mm-hmm.
1: That is intended to end up in his library at the end of his presidency.
18: He's taking it with him.
1: He's taking it with him. I had to think today, I wonder if he's going to find a way to just keep flying it afterwards.
18: Sure,
1: but it is officially now a government plane.
18: Yes.
1: But a lot of controversy over that, and not a controversy that ended up leading him to change his mind.
18: Knowing that Boeing's 747s are overdue to replace the current Air Force One fleet.
1: That's right.
18: And the Secret Service put a couple hundred million into this thing, right, to get this up to presidential code, I think, as he called it. This morning, I didn't think we'd start by talking about this, but I am fascinated by it, and it's a talker.
1: Too.
18: So, will you have more room? Will the press corps have more room in the back?
1: That's a good TBD. Let me get back to you on that. I've got we've got colleagues on the plane today.
3: Okay, let's get some.
1: I think it sounds like
3: photographs.
1: Yeah,
3: some info
1: if they let us. Like, it sounds like the seats will be maybe a little bit easier to recline in for overnight flights.
3: All right.
1: I don't object to that.
3: I understand lay down beds for some government officials potentially. Yeah, so
1: that sounds positive.
3: Can we do the whole segment on this? I need to
1: let's
3: ask
1: talk
3: you about
1: Air Force One,
3: Iran.
1: Yeah. Okay.
3: Well, we'll get to where the president's going as well. What would compel Steve Witkoff and Jared Kushner to stay in Doha if they're not actually across the table from anybody?
1: It just seems like whether they're literally across the table or not, they're pulling the strings on those negotiations.
3: Uh-huh.
1: I mean, the those two men, Witkoff, who's a personal friend, who, by the way, is also making a lot of money in some of the areas that the Trump family is, and Jared Kushner, a family member, President Trump's son-in-law, they've been his primary interlocutors with Iran.
3: That's true.
1: Along with, of course, J.D. Vance and some of the more high-profile talks. So I think they're just there. And whether they're, you know, getting briefed in between and then advising the lower-level officials on what to say or how to respond, I don't know, but that's what I would speculate is going on.
3: Wall Street Journal reporting, interesting, citing unnamed U.S. officials, that President Trump, who was presented with military options, decided against resuming a broad military campaign, told the staff that he declined if the negotiations roll beyond the August 18th deadline. So is 60 days already out the window?
1: I mean, my answer to that question
3: wasn't in the window.
1: Joe is going to be
3: ask me in 60 days.
1: Well, not just that. It's going to be, let's recall how long it took the Obama administration and the other countries who were involved in that to get a comprehensive nuclear deal. A year and a half. So 60 days was never a particularly realistic timetable. That said, the president did promise that, and politically it's not unimportant for him to have some sort of results by the end of August as he jumps into campaign travel at the beginning of the fall.
3: Yeah, wow. You saw the headline coming on USMCA.
1: Yeah.
3: We wrote the story that people should expect it. But what does this mean now? People need to understand that this automatically renews without a renegotiation. But what does Jamison Greer mean by this lengthy investigation? What will happen to this trade agreement?
1: I was trying to decipher that as well. It sounds like the agreement stays in place for another 10 years, and yet they will have a chance every year to tinker with it. And that's what they didn't just green light today. And that's a broader sign of the fact that president's not super happy with Canada.
3: Right.
1: Maybe a little happier with Mexico.
3: but would like deals with each exclusively, right?
1: Yeah, I think so.
3: Multinational.
1: And also would like to tinker with an agreement that he himself pushed through in 2020 and called one of the greatest trade deals of all time. And yet now there are parts of it that he's not happy with and doesn't want to endorse.
3: We need to talk to you about the financial disclosures. This came out during the show last night. Kaylee and I are watching the headlines roll over the course of an hour.
1: Massive amounts of
3: money. You had hundreds of documents to pour through.
1: Yeah.
3: $1.4 billion in earnings, not holdings, earnings from crypto. Which is staggering.
1: Staggering.
3: Asked about potential conflicts of interest. If we can hear what the president said before he got on the plane, here is his response to reporters.
21: I don't get involved in my personal. We have funds that run my money.
22: But you are benefiting.
21: Well, I've made a lot of money before I became president, and they invest my money, and I don't talk to them. I don't even speak to them. They're big institutions, and they run it. But yeah, I've had a great career. In business, I've had a great career.
22: Critics say you're profiting off the presidency.
21: Well, you know why I'm profiting? Because the stock market's going up. Everybody's profiting. How's your 401k done? It's about up 85%. Thank you, President Trump.
3: You're welcome. Is that enough because he's Donald Trump? Everyone knows he's a billionaire. Is this going to be something that follows him for the weeks ahead?
1: I think that's a good question. If we were in the middle of a campaign season where he was running for re-election, no doubt it's something that a Democratic opponent would be raising questions on.
3: Mm-hmm.
1: He's not. He's in office for another 2.5 years.
3: Yep.
1: We know he's rich. I think what's actually important here is the vast majority of that wealth that he disclosed in that statement last night is from cryptocurrency, which is a market that the Trump administration has stepped back from regulating.
3: Uh-huh.
1: And that means he is having an impact directly on the wealth that his family is getting just by his own administration's decision to sort of let that market go with less regulation.
3: Along with his own family's company working in that same industry. You framed that really well, Jeff. Thank you so much.
1: Pleasure.
3: I want reports on the inside of this Air Force One. The great Jeff Mason with us to start things off on the Wednesday edition. This is Bloomberg.
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19: 0.25%. The Dow is up 0.7%. The 10-year Treasury yield at 4.46% and the 2-year yield at 4.15%. WTI crude oil now at $68.25 a barrel and Brent crude just over $71 a barrel. Meta Platforms developing plans for a cloud infrastructure business to sell access to AI computing power and models, competing with industry leaders like Amazon, Microsoft, and Google. The company is considering selling access to various AI models hosted on its existing AI infrastructure, as well as raw computing capacity, part of its Meta Compute initiative. Shares of Meta now about 10% higher. Kroger has reached a deal to acquire Giant Eagle for $1.65 billion, adding about 200 stores in a Midwest push. Kroger, which operates several grocery store chains, has been trying to reignite sales under its new CEO, Greg Foran, by cutting some prices to compete with rivals like Walmart and Costco and Amazon. Kroger shares less than 1% lower. Bending Spoons IPO set for today. It will trade under the ticker symbol BSP. Shares were priced by the company at $29 each, but are indicated to open at $32 apiece. For on-demand news 24 hours a day, subscribe to Bloomberg News now wherever you get your podcasts. I'm Amy Morris. That's a Bloomberg Business Flash. Now back to Balance of Power with Joe Matthew.
18: All right, Amy, thanks for hanging out with us today. We'll get back to Amy Morris for more on the markets in just about 20 minutes time here as we connect the dots between policy in Washington and the trade on Wall Street. And we just got another dot to connect as the president starts calling out Micron, which is not having a good day. Micron Technology, the darling of the whole memory boom and one of the hottest stocks of the last quarter, is down almost $100 right now, $95, an 8% loss. And you don't really need to ask why when it's Micron. This thing goes up and down 10, 20% depending on the day. There's a lot of volatility here. It's just right now at $1,058, having been above $1,200 not that long ago. Maybe this will help. Donald J. Trump on Truth Social. Big news, he writes. Micron, a truly great American company and one of the hottest anywhere in the world, has announced an historic $250 million investment in Trump accounts. This incredible gesture made by Micron's fantastic CEO, Sanjay Mehrotra, will make many children extremely happy someday in the not-too-distant future. This is the biggest, he says, corporate investment of its kind. Will help to jumpstart the American dream for these fabulous children as we celebrate America's 250th. Micron, for what it's worth, did announce this yesterday. He writes, "My policies are working big. Our country doing better than ever. Companies like Micron are proving it every single day. It has been on a tear, and a shortage is a good way to start. But I'll tell you what, you know, they're set up down on the mall as well. Brendan left the confines of the CR just yesterday, went down from the control room to the National Mall to see what's happening in America's, it's America's States Fair, right? The Great American State Fair, that's what they call it. And, you know, all the states get a booth, and if you've been on social media, not only is it 100 degrees down there and there aren't a lot of people around, but some of these booths are essentially empty. Not the Micron booth." Brendan snapped the photo for me. It's actually pretty cool. A wafer's journey. And it looked like they had cold water for people coming on through, which is more than some of the states can say. We'll have a lot more on what's happening on the mall, the Ferris wheel, and all the festivities this weekend as we get a little bit closer. Because it's not Micron that's making news in Washington today, at least wasn't before the Truth Post. It was Anthropic. And it sounds like the administration's warming up to Dario once again. Remember, this was the supply chain risk. Everybody had to unwind the Anthropic. The U.S. government just removed foreign access restrictions on Fable 5. Clearing it for wider distribution is the story. Commerce Department controls this. We talked to Shep about it the other day. They've actually got an office down there where they test all of these AI models, whether it's Fable or Mythos, and then they decide whether it's safe or whether it's got the risk of a jailbreak. They turned the screws on Fable, but put a private letter out dated June 12, requiring the company to obtain U.S. permission before allowing any foreign national, regardless of location, to access Mythos and Fable 5. And it looks like they just took the shackles off of one of them. Shep's with us right now, live in our bureau here in Washington. It's great to see you, as always.
3: Is it only Fable? Mythos is still under lock and key.
5: That's right. It's only Fable 5 that is allowed for wider distribution globally. Mythos 5 is still under confinement to U.S. Organizations. And that is obviously a challenge for all the foreign allies, companies inside the borders of those countries, and other organizations in those countries that want access to Mythos to be able to use its really unprecedented cyber capabilities so they can test their networks for vulnerabilities and try to patch them before hackers get wise to them.
3: Yeah.
5: So that's going to be the subject of negotiations. We did hear from European Central Bank Chief Christine Lagarde on these airwaves a little bit earlier today, saying that there would be some talks between the EU and the U.S. tomorrow in this vein about gaining model access. So, Joe, that is something we are paying close attention to. But it, of course, also raises questions about what comes next. Because we know that Fable 5 and Mythos 5, that's not the end of the line.
3: Sure.
5: That's just the latest in the series of products that Anthropic and then other AI developers are trying to get out. So what about when something else, I don't know what you would call it, Joe, maybe we can come up with a name, but what would be the next generation coming after Fable 5 and Mythos 5? And then would they have to go to the Trump administration, to that Commerce Department office you just mentioned, and say, mother, may I move? Is it okay to put this out?
3: Right.
5: And likewise for the Anthropic competitors out there, OpenAI and Google.
3: So what changed? Was it just a gestation period that was required here, or did they actually make changes to the model? We're reporting that that Anthropic said in a post that it was redeploying Fable with a new set of classifiers to target and block more cybersecurity tasks. Is that what was
5: the difference maker? At issue?
3: Okay.
5: What they said and what they told the company, apparently, and the company really had to sort of read the tea leaves to figure out what was wrong initially from that June 12th warning. But essentially, the

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2: 12:40 on Wall Street. I'm Amy Morris. Fed Chair Kevin Warsh said inflation risks have come down. Manufacturing data held to a four-year high, and all that gave stocks a little boost. We check markets for you all day long here at Bloomberg. S&P 500 up 0.2%. NASDAQ still down about 0.3%. The Dow up 0.6%. 10-year Treasury yield at 4.46% and the 2-year yield at 4.15%. WTI crude oil at $68.28 a barrel, and Brent crude is now topping $71 a barrel. Meta Platforms developing plans for a cloud infrastructure business to sell access to AI computing power and models, competing with industry leaders like Amazon, Microsoft, and Google. The company considering selling access to various AI models hosted on its existing AI infrastructure. Shares of Meta about 10% higher. Private payroll provider ADP out with its report on job creation before the Labor Department's June jobs report comes out. Bloomberg's Michael McKee with those numbers.
7: 98,000 jobs created during the month of June, according to ADP, in the private sector, of course. That is lower than had been anticipated. Economists were looking for about 120,000 after 122 last month.
2: Bloomberg's Mike McKee, that jobs report comes out tomorrow. Bending Spoon's IPO set for today. The tech company priced its shares at $29 each, giving the company a market value of about $18.4 billion and raised $1.68 billion. Bending Spoon's will trade under the ticker symbol BSP. Shares are indicated to open at $32 apiece. For on-demand news 24 hours a day, subscribe to Bloomberg News now wherever you get your podcasts. I'm Amy Morris. That's a Bloomberg Business Flash. Now back to Balance of Power with Joe Matthew.
12: All right, Amy, thank you so much. We're watching what's happening at the top of the Empire State Building. I just have to mention this because it's absolutely wild. This is why you should be listening to and watching the program on YouTube. And you can find us right now by searching Bloomberg Business News Live. We'll have our global television audience with us next hour. Can we show this, James? This is crazy. We got a couple of people who climbed to the very top of the Empire State Building. I mean, like King Kong style. We can't show that? All right, because you got to see this. They've been up there for a long time, and they unfurled a banner. This is a man and a woman who were masked. Apparently, lovebirds unfurled a banner that says, "When the power of love beats the love of power, the world knows peace." There they are, guys. I don't even see wires, right? This is incredible. I saw, you know, one of the camera angles looking down on them, because this is coming from a helicopter shot, I noticed the USS Intrepid down. That's why I realized, oh, my God, they're in New York. This is Midtown. This is the Empire State Building. Is that Ruffini and Gura? That's some kind of way to promote a weekend show. They're going to be on the deck of the USS Intrepid on the 4th of July on Saturday. No, that's not them. There's got to be a cop waiting for these two. Boy, this is going to be a big story tonight. I just had to show that to you. This is remarkable. They were all the way on the top of that thing. King Kong style. Now I guess they're enjoying the view. What a way to celebrate the lunch hour in New York. Here in Washington, where it's about 100 degrees, we're keeping tabs on the Great American State Fair. There's been some funny reports from down there. I guess they still do have a line for the Ferris wheel, though. It's like an hour and a half. So I pledged earlier that I was going to get on that Ferris wheel with Kaylee Lyons, and I really meant it when I said it, but I just, James, I don't see it happening. It was too hot. I'll go down there on Saturday, maybe during the air show, I'll let you know. We still need to see photos from the inside of the new Air Force One. Jeff Mason promised that as well. As we consider what the president had to say this morning about his financial disclosures, I don't know if we can play that again, Sam, but it was really something. He's getting on the brand new Air Force One to travel to the new presidential library, Teddy Roosevelt. And he was asked about $1.4 billion in earnings, not holdings, earnings from crypto. That was part of this hundreds of pages long financial disclosure that hit during the late edition of Balance of Power last evening. Now, granted, those holdings have probably come down quite a bit in this. We all know what happened to crypto this year. But 2025 was boffo. And here's what the president had to say about the question of a conflict of interest. Listen.
13: I don't get involved in my personal. We have funds that run my money.
14: But you are benefiting.
13: Well, I've made a lot of money before I became president. and they invest my money, and I don't talk to them. I don't even speak to them. They're big institutions, and they run it. But yeah, I've had a great career in business. I've had a great career.
14: Critics will say you're profiting off the president.
13: Well, you know why I'm profiting? Because the stock market's going up. Everybody's profiting. How's your 401k done? It's about up 85%. Thank you, President Trump.
12: Did I do something wrong? Mine's not up 85%. It was the best quarter in 4 years, though. And this has been, yeah, rally time on Wall Street. Maybe not Micron today, but my goodness, it's been good times. Well, last year for crypto, like I mentioned, we've seen quite a pullback in Bitcoin and all of the others this year, which could make these disclosures look different. But that's not what the question is really about. It's about potential conflict of interest, enriching oneself in an industry that the president, as Jeff Mason put it earlier, has wanted to restrict limitations, to limit regulation. And of course, he's got World Liberty Financial, his family business, that's profiting all along at the same time. We want to get into this with a Republican strategist and a new voice on the program. TW is with us and is going to be part of our panel coming up in our next hour. TW Origi, Vice President at Push Digital. Great to meet you and welcome.
15: Thank you for having me.
12: What do you make of this conflict of interest? It's one thing for us to talk about it, good guys versus bad guys, but it could actually hold up something like the Clarity Act, for instance, where there's a big debate right now about conflict of interest language that Democrats want to see put in there, and it could put a potential chill on an industry that's just getting its legs. What do you think?
15: Absolutely, and I think we should step back for a second. So we have not seen a president with the pre-presidency wealth and complexity of his wealth as Donald Trump, maybe with the exception of George Washington, but obviously things worked a lot differently back then.
12: Yeah.
15: And the ethics and the rules that the executive is beholden to are not the same as Congress or other public officials. Conflict of interest rules,
12: yep,
15: outside income limits, those don't really exist. Mm-hmm. But it's the appearance of the conflict. It is the appearance of corruption that is a problem. And you were right to point out World Liberty Financial and the Emiratis who were involved in that deal. And that just doesn't pass the smell test for a lot of Americans. So yeah, it might not be illegal, but it doesn't pass the smell test. And we can take the president at his word that he doesn't have anything to do with it. But the fact that it involves foreign entities, mm-hmm, the fact that it involves rules and regulations coming out of the federal government, there's reason to raise an eyebrow.
12: And it comes against the backdrop, of course, the debate on Capitol Hill about whether members of Congress should be buying and selling stocks. I want to mention, speaking of stocks, that we are off and running here with our IPO of the day, Bending Spoons. We talked about this a bit earlier. A company based in Milan that is a collection of online brands, including Vimeo, has in fact opened, climbing 6.9. Actually, gosh, we're about almost 11% higher right now after a $1.68 billion IPO. This is also the parent of AOL, if you will. That's another brand. It's like kind of like the best of the 90s around here, the best of the early internet. And it does appear that we are doing quite well. Now at $32.31, up about 11.5%. Stay with us as we wait to see the opening trades move a little bit further on. With Bending Spoons, now open for business. You didn't know we'd be doing IPOs today either. I don't know if the president's got a piece of this one, but that's quite all right. The fact of the matter is that this has been a pretty healthy stock market, and there are questions about wealth effect and whether, realizing we are in the so-called K-shaped economy, that there is, in fact, a trickle-down that helps everyone.
15: Absolutely. I think the president has tried to make that case clear. Mm-hmm. Obviously, he does it in grandiose terms, mm-hmm, maybe sprinkling a little exaggeration. But I know when my monthly checkups of my 401k, my IRAs, my portfolios, not as big as Donald Trump's, sadly, but they have been trending in the right direction. And I think that's an overall confidence in, I think, where this country is headed. And we can disagree with Donald Trump on policy. We can disagree with some of his crypto earnings and holdings and things of that nature. But clearly, the markets are telling us that they are very bullish about the future of what the American economy looks like under Donald Trump moving forward. That's due to tax relief. That's due to deregulation. That's due to onshoring of a lot of businesses. There's a lot to be optimistic about, and it's a big reason why I think the president needs to really step up his promotion of what he's done, mm-hmm, rather than simply go on the attack and put aside all of his successes.
12: He'll have a couple opportunities to do that. As I mentioned, he's headed out of town today on the new Air Force One to celebrate the dedication of the Teddy Roosevelt Presidential Library. On his way to North Dakota, Dakota. These are the kind of opportunities. He's going to be Mount Rushmore on Friday night. He's going to be on the National Mall on Saturday. He calls them the rally to end all rallies, which makes you feel like it's a partisan event. How does he speak to Americans as a whole?
15: Yeah, it's a little unfortunate, or very unfortunate, I would say, how partisan this 4th of July has gotten. And there's a lot of reasons for it. This is a time to come together and to unify. And I hope the message that he delivers on the 4th of July is one that talks about what unites us as Americans, the greatness that we come from and the greatness that still lies ahead for our nation. He has it in him to do it. And I hope he steps up and meets that challenge. It's going to be really hot out there, but I hope the only thing hotter than the temperature is the heat of love that we have for America.
12: You're going to be on top of the Empire State Building by the end of the day. Have you been down there? Would you go near this thing? Because it's like a big, massive open field with...
15: I won't be here. I'll be on Cape Cod. I thank you very much. But a lot of my friends are going. I think it's be great. The fireworks are starting a bit late, I'll be honest.
12: 11 o'clock at night.
15: But it's going to be a hell of a show. I saw a lot of the flyovers that happened earlier this week. It's a great celebration of America. I wish it was less partisan. I understand there's an America 250 versus Freedom 250 turf war going on, which I think is very unfortunate. I wish the president played ball a bit more. But let's all remember we're Americans. We have a glorious history. It's great to see him going to the Teddy Roosevelt Library, one of our greatest presidents of all time. And I hope we learned a little bit of our history and a little bit more about our history in the process of this.
12: Where are you on the whole Air Force One gift? This is a $400 million gift from a foreign nation, albeit an ally. But a lot of people see conflict of interest there as well. The president's going to be apparently taking this with him when he's done. They're going to park it in the presidential library unless he wants to fly it around for a couple of years. This might be his personal jet at some point.
15: Well, I hope that is not the case. I know it is going into the library, which is unfortunate for future presidents, because by the looks of it and from what I've read by the reports, it is a stellar aircraft, and it's been obviously disassembled, fully scanned for threats, what have you. But it goes to my original point here. It's not necessarily that it's illegal. There's obviously he's exempt from conflict of interest ethics rules, but it is the smell of it. Great on the Qataris for offering a Boeing jet, Boeing, an American company. But the bigger problem is that if it looks as though the Qataris are getting preferential treatment for giving us this plane, people are going to make the case of corruption. It may very well be one of the greatest aircrafts ever built.
12: Sure.
15: I hope it is. It looks awesome inside. I'd love to go fly on it. But if the appearance to the American people is that it's going – or something comes out later that there was a deal made that we're going to give you X if you give us this plane or sweeten the deal – it sours it and opens the president up to attack unnecessarily.
12: Yeah, there's a lot where this came from. You look at the ballroom and the revelation yesterday, this was a $500 million no-bid contract. Would all of these have the same resonance if we were not talking about an affordability crisis?
15: So the ballroom issue, I do not think, is as big of a deal to the average American as
12: just the composite of the headlines we're talking about.
15: Sure. I think the president, and this goes to the point I was just making about him touting the successes and getting on the offensive, whether it be the housing bill that he still hasn't signed yet, whether it's touting the successes of the tax cuts and preventing the largest tax cut in American history with the One Big Beautiful Bill, the rural health program, a lot of other changes he's made in other sectors like Trump RX. Those are things we should be talking about, and it would tamper the idea that the president isn't doing enough on the economy, because in our opinion, he is. The ballroom, I don't think, resonates in large part because it's part of a number of projects he's doing throughout the city. I think a lot of presidents that I've heard in other administrations talk about the lack of space in the White House. The ballroom is going to be incredible. I think he needs to be more clear if there is taxpayer dollars and what that's going to. But I think it's a necessary thing, as it is fixing the fountains around Washington, D.C., as it is beautifying the city. You have to be able to walk and chew gum at the same time. Let's not forget, when they repaired the reflecting pool under Obama, we were in the middle of two wars. We had just come out of the Great Recession. It wasn't like everything was hunky-dory. And Abe Lincoln put people on the Capitol to build the dome in the middle of the Civil
12: That's
15: War.
12: That's true. That is a true story. So we looks like he made it to where he's going. This is the live shot from North Dakota. President Trump on the ground, on the tarmac. He'll be headed to the presidential library. You a Boston guy, Massachusetts guy?
15: Yeah, Bridgewater, Massachusetts.
12: Bridgewater. Where are you going on the Cape?
15: Sandwich, Massachusetts.
16: Sandwich, beautiful.
15: Absolutely, the oldest town on the Cape.
16: On the neck, I love that. I used to live in Hyannis and in South Yarmouth.
15: I've been to both many
16: and
15: times.
16: And I'll meet you for some fried clams a little bit later. This is great. TW, you're going to be part of this program, I can tell, for a long time.
15: Awesome.
16: We'll have you back in our panel coming up in our second hour. He's Vice President Push Digital, Republican strategist with us live in Washington. Kaylee's on the way in, as is our global television audience, and we'll check in with Jeff Mason. Now that the president's on the ground, Bloomberg White House correspondent will be with us as we make our way through the Wednesday edition of Balance of Power. 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Find us on YouTube. You know the drill around here. I'm Joe Matthew in Washington. This is Bloomberg.
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39: Live from Washington, D.C., this is Balance of Power with Joe Matthew and Kaylee Lines.
16: Talks with Iran roll into another day, but where are they going? Welcome to the Wednesday edition of Balance of Power as Jared Kushner and Steve Witkoff stay back in Doha as President Trump reportedly decides against a wider military action. I'm Joe Matthew alongside Kaylee Lyons in Washington. Kaylee, the headline just crossing the terminal, it appears talks in Qatar have ended.
0: Yeah, that's according to Iranian media that is citing Iran's deputy foreign minister. So the question will become, are the talks really over and what were they able to achieve? Knowing, of course, that they're taking place in Qatar, which is helping serve as a mediator between the two parties. These talks were not direct in this instance, as we saw with the first round that Vice President J.D. Vance attended. But Qatar's not only mediating talks between these two countries. Qatar also, of course, provided the new Air Force One that is in operation as of today. The president actually just landed in North Dakota, taking his inaugural trip on that very expensive aircraft.
16: $400 million, I think it was, before we even got in there and did some improvements. Jeff Mason, our White House correspondent, will be with us. There is a hope, and we'll be finding out from our reporters on the plane that the press corps may have a little bit more room in the back. I guess if you're an official with the administration, you've got a lie-down bed now instead of just a simple recliner.
0: So very nice indeed. Of course, when the gift of that plane was announced, it raised a lot of questions around ethics. Yeah. Taking a gift like this from a foreign government. And there's fresh ethical questions being raised in the aftermath of the financial disclosures for President Trump that were released yesterday by the Office of Government and Ethics. $1.4 billion made from his crypto-oriented ventures in the year 2025.
16: Yeah, I mean, his stock holdings weren't so bad either. Yeah. NVIDIA, Apple, Palantir, all in the portfolio, but it was the crypto earnings, not holdings, but earnings to top $1 billion is pretty wild. Of course, those were probably sawed in half once we got into this year. I'll be curious to see the 26 disclosures, but they jump off the page and the president rejecting the idea of a conflict of interest.
0: Yeah, he says funds manage this. He isn't directly involved in terms of managing his stock portfolio, at least, but the crypto ventures may be something else. We'll dig into all of that this hour. As Joe mentioned, it hasn't necessarily been a very good run as of late for cryptocurrencies like Bitcoin, but let's take a look at everything else we're watching in financial markets today beyond crypto as we turn to Amy Morris here in Washington.
1: Hey, Amy. Hey, Kaylee. Stocks are mixed right now. We check those markets for you all day long here at Bloomberg. The S&P 500 little changed on the upside. NASDAQ now down 0.3%. The Dow is up 0.4%. 10-year Treasury yield at 4.46% and the 2-year yield at 4.19%. WTI crude oil is less than $69 a barrel and Brent crude is right at $71 a barrel. You mentioned Bitcoin. Bitcoin now up 2%. Bending Spoon IPO has launched. It's up about 10%. The trading giving Bending Spoons a market value of nearly $20 billion compared with the valuation of about $14.5 billion in 2025. Bending Spoons ticker is BSP. Fed Chair Kevin Warsh says price risks have come down in recent weeks. He's determined to bring inflation back to the U.S. Central Bank's 2% target, emphasizing the Fed's autonomy in determining the proper policy course, says the central bank will deliver price stability. And Warsh has also tapped former Bank of England Governor Mervyn King to co-chair the central bank's new task force on communications. Meta Platforms is developing plans for a cloud infrastructure business to sell access to AI computing power and models. They'll be competing with industry leaders like Amazon, Microsoft Azure, and Google Cloud. The company is selling, or rather considering selling, access to various AI models hosted on its existing AI infrastructure, as well as raw computing capacity. It's all part of its Meta Compute initiative. Shares of Meta now 10% higher. 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I'm Amy Morris. That's a Bloomberg Business Flash. Now back to Balance of Power with Joe Matthew and Kaylee Lyons.
0: All right, Amy Morris. Thank you so much. As we mentioned just a few moments ago, we have been informed via Iranian media that Iran's deputy foreign minister says talks in Qatar have ended. They, of course, began yesterday in Doha. The U.S. envoy Steve Witkoff and Jared Kushner were in attendance, though these were not direct conversations happening between those envoys and Iranian officials. They were instead indirect. All the same, the president said earlier today that there's been very good meetings. We're just not clear what exactly those meetings have accomplished and whether or not there have been any material breakthroughs in these conversations, Joe.
16: You know, well, we keep throwing around the word progress and maybe optimism based on what day it may or may not be from either side, the U.S. or Iran. Officials in Qatar have actually been trying hard to downplay expectations here. Again, these are indirect talks, and I don't believe we have another actual round of negotiations on the calendar. So we wanted to get to the bottom of all of this now that this latest attempt has come to an end. Bloomberg White House correspondent Jeff Mason is with us right now in our Washington bureau. And Jeff, it's great to have you back. Anything to show for this? Do we have a sense of whether anything was accomplished?
2: It's just, it's really a parsing job, right? Yeah. I mean, the fact that they're telling us it's over is a little bit of news because we know it's over, and then we have to try to figure out what they talked about. I think probably the broader takeaway is that they are talking,
16: yeah,
2: and that the attack, and that's not just rhetorical. I mean, there were, just a few days ago, there were live attacks going on between the United States and Iran again. So the fact that that did not end up derailing these talks is probably significant. The president was a little bit dismissive when he talked about it in the Oval Office the other day, saying they might be interesting, they might not be interesting, but they're certainly trying to put a positive spin on it right now.
0: Mm-hmm. Okay, so those are talks that are taking place in terms of diplomacy and trying to right, mediate an end to the conflict between the U.S. and Iran. I also want to talk about trade talks that are not taking place with us and our partners to the north and south. Today was the day for the USMCA to be renewed or not. The Trump administration has decided against that renewal. We know that this will basically mean that everything stays the same for the next 10 years with conversations. But what do we need to know, Jeff?
2: I appreciate the skeptical look on your face because that is how I'm feeling about it as well. It's not being renewed.
16: Skeptical Kaylee Lyons.
2: Is that am I reading that correctly? It's or questioning anyway, because I have the same questions.
0: I was a little squinty. It was
2: more of a, like, what does this all mean? It stays in place until 2036, which is another 10 years. And yet my understanding is that the U.S. can basically try to make changes to it in these annual negotiations that are now going to probably disrupt the trade relationship even further than it already has been between the United States and Canada and Mexico. It's really its closest trade allies. And as Joe and I were talking about in the last hour, the irony of all of that is President Trump heralded and pushed through this agreement during his first term, right, and called it basically the most important trade agreement ever, which, you know, the president is known for a little bit of hyperbole, but he's also known for changing his mind and for lashing out against people who were partners and allies if the game changes for him. And right now the game is changing.
16: Come a long way from that first term. And of course he says, well, we only needed that then to get out of NAFTA and we're in a different place now.
2: Yeah.
16: I guess some things could happen in the next couple of years, but there's a lot of question about his financial disclosures before you leave us. We got hundreds of pages on Donald Trump last night. I think it was like 12 for J.D. Vance. What did we have for the vice president? Those didn't seem to make a lot of news. Donald Trump, $1.4 billion from crypto alone, and he had been taking profits on NVIDIA, Apple, and Palantir based on the headlines we saw last evening. $250,000 here, $250,000. We're in the billions range when it comes to crypto. And of course, this is a business, an industry that his family works in. And you've made the point, one that he has pushed back on the idea of regulating.
2: Indeed, he has absolutely pushed back, another way of saying that is pulled back from intensive regulation of the crypto market, which you have to wonder if he's thinking about his financial interests when he's making those decisions. I'm not saying he is, but people who are looking at this are certainly right to raise that question or have a reason to raise that question. Also, the companies that you just mentioned, what did you say? Apple, NVIDIA,
16: Palantir.
2: I mean, those CEOs are in and around President Trump and his White House and Air Force
16: and
2: One.
16: And have business with the government.
2: All the time.
16: Yeah.
2: I mean, when we were going to China several weeks ago, I remember, you know, I broke the story of which CEOs were going on that trip, and initially Jensen Huang.
16: They have been all three of those companies,
2: actually. Yes, indeed, except for initially Jensen Huang, and then he ended up getting added on the tarmac in Alaska. I was talking to a former White House official yesterday, actually, who said that he interpreted that, I'm changing topics a little bit, but sticking with the CEOs, that he interpreted that sort of back and forth to be maybe some people in the White House were unhappy with NVIDIA about their position on export controls, and then the president, and this is, ties us back into our previous conversation, said, no, Jensen Huang is my friend and he needs to come.
16: Wow.
2: So all of that, wrapping it all together, is he's friends with a lot of these CEOs and is also making money from their
16: companies. Should probably note, though, Kaylee, there is nothing illegal said to have been done here, correct?
2: Indeed.
16: The conflict of interest is not breaking the law.
2: Important to note that.
16: Yeah.
2: Absolutely. And yet unusual politically for a president not to divorce himself more from that when he has an administration that has an impact on it.
0: Yeah. All right. Jeff Mason covering the White House for us here at Bloomberg. Thank you so much. And on the subject of the president being divorced or not from decisions made with his finances, he was questioned by reporters around these financial disclosures today. And he said a lot of these decisions are not his own. Listen.
3: I don't get involved in my personal. We have funds that run my money.
4: Well, you are benefiting.
3: Well, I've made a lot of money before I became president, and they invest my money, and I don't talk to them. I don't even speak to them. They're big institutions, and they run it. But yeah, I've had a great career in business. I've had a great career.
4: Credit to say you're profiting off the president.
3: Well, you know why I'm profiting? Because the stock market's going up. Everybody's profiting. How's your 401k done? But up 85%. Thank you, President Trump.
0: So on that note, we turn now to today's political panel. Democratic strategist Laura Fink is with us, the CEO and founder of Rebel Communications, alongside Republican strategist T.W. Arigi, vice president at Push Digital. Welcome to you both. Laura, I'll come to you first, as we know that this midterm cycle is supposed to be all about affordability, and certainly that's the messaging that Democrats are focusing on. It's quite the contrast between affordability messaging and a president who made $1.4 billion last year off crypto alone?
5: $1.4 billion with his crypto coin leading the way in terms of his investments and all of the foreign governments that are pouring capital into those funds. You know, in the first term, we saw people going and spending money at his hotels and his golf courses from foreign nations in an exponential way from prior to when he was president. But here we see it is more, they have the ability for far more investment into Trump and to curry favor. And so the voters will make that decision, because you're correct, there aren't laws against this right now. But before, the political consequences of appearing to have these conflicts of interest were deadly for Republicans and for Democrats. Trump has really eradicated that sort of public and political shaming. And so, it's not entirely gone. And so I think when you see for the first time a president making over $1 billion when previous presidents, Republican and Democrat, made, you know, maybe $1 million, 1.4 on normal stock market investments, there's something rotten in the state of Denmark there. So I think you'll see voters who are struggling to put food on the table and to pay their bills rally against that in the fall.
16: Well, knowing that crypto's pulled back a lot this year, I'd be deeply curious to see what his 26 disclosures look like. How are you thinking about this, TW, as a Republican, as someone who is no stranger to the financial markets? The president did not break the law. So it becomes a question of whether this is a bad look for all Republicans, or maybe he's setting a new precedent. Do presidents get rich now in the White House?
6: I hope not.
16: No?
6: I hope not. And obviously, Donald Trump is breaking a lot of norms across his presidency, and I hope we don't get to a point where this becomes a norm. One of the things that thrust Donald Trump into office was a deep distrust of Washington, right? Drain the swamp. He talked a lot about the corruption in the Biden years, especially Hunter Biden, et cetera, et cetera. Two wrongs don't make a right. Mm-hmm. So I think President Trump has done a lot of good that he should be out there talking, but instead we're talking about all these other things instead of the wins. Why? Because some of them are quite egregious. I think World Liberty Financial being the chief among them, the Wall Street Journal report on that a handful of months ago was damning. Mm-hmm. So, yes, I think the president needs to be more open about what's going on. And if it is in a blind trust, we need to confirm that and confirm that there is no dealings going on, because as money flows in from foreign entities into companies associated with the Trumps, the Wyckoffs, or whoever, there is going to be the implication that something foul is going on.
0: Yeah, because of course it's not just the president. There's questions around his family as well. We've already seen a statement from Senator Elizabeth Warren, who's the ranking member on the Banking Committee, talking about how as the Senate is considering advancing crypto regulation legislation, that it needs to guarantee in law that the president, any president and their families aren't going to be able to have ethical conflict in that space. Could that actually disrupt the Clarity Act getting through in your mind?
6: I think it's rich any member of Congress talking about anything in financial markets when it's okay to insider trade in Congress. So until they start policing themselves, they ought not throw stones. As we talked about in the previous segment, if Congress wants to act to put more ethical guidelines on the presidency, they have the power to do that. But I also think it's rotten to point the finger and say, you are bad, when Nancy Pelosi, well, it's both sides of the aisle, but Nancy Pelosi being an egregious example of someone who's made a ton of money off of information she had about the stock market.
16: We'll have to check the Nance ETF in just
6: yes,
16: a minute.
6: Yes, I know. I'm investing.
16: It's quite a model. Laura, this is the kind of thing that actually can lead to new rules of the road, can actually lead to legislation. Is that the case when the pendulum starts to swing? Next time there is a Democrat in the White House or a Democratic-controlled Congress, do we see a reaction to these types of headlines to where we're looking back saying, could you believe the president was allowed to do that back then?
5: I hope so. I mean, this president's potential corruption, if found, and certainly, you know, you don't have to be a genius to figure out that when you make billions of dollars via a speculative coin and you change your position in order to do so, that there's something amiss. And I think we don't want to, and just to comment on whether, you know, stock trading versus crypto, president versus Congress, we have to sew it all up. And where we start, it might be more palatable for Congress members not to regulate themselves, but to regulate the president. Start anywhere you can get traction and keep going. I think voters are going to really respond too, because they've sort of considered this level of graft baked in the pie, but we have never seen it to this degree and to at this scale. I mean, the president and his family have made more money since President Trump has been in office, far more than they have prior to that. And in fact, he used to hide his financial returns because he didn't want them being examined or released. And now he's very comfortable doing so because he's in the black and succeeding using his office. So it is very clear that we need to regulate these new forms of investment and potential influence that outsiders and our national interest is truly at stake. American tax dollars are at stake. And there really is no way to properly underscore how important this is.
0: Laura, while we have you, I also want to get your take on the results we saw in Colorado's primary yesterday, specifically the first congressional district where a 15-term incumbent lost to a Democratic socialist rival who wasn't even born yet when Diana DeGette first was elected to the House. We were told last week New York is not the country, but does Colorado tell us something about the way the party is heading?
5: Well, Deep Blue Denver might be a reflection of New York in more ways than one. But I think there is this, you know, Diana DeGette was not an unpopular incumbent per se, but voters are looking at choice and they're asking for change. And so you see this energy around the new, around younger candidates, around a more blunt and direct vision, and against sort of the perceived inaction of the current Congress. And I think age has a huge part of it. When you have Gen Z voters and younger millennial voters stepping up, they want to see something different. And Diana DeGette wasn't able to respond to that. And it's also a testament to the quality of the candidates in terms of their ability to communicate a message that resonates. So we saw that again in Colorado last night.
16: TW, we've got less than a minute. You're loving all this, right? Every one of these headlines comes together to create a composite story that Republicans want to tell.
6: Absolutely. Look, in 2010, Republicans faced the same thing. We nominated a bunch of people who are with us on taxes, who are with us on a balanced budget, but had other views that were way outside the mainstream. And those people lost races they should have won. Today, the energy in the Democratic Party is with socialists. The woman who won in Colorado said we brought 9/11 on ourselves and a whole slew of other things. In New York, there's more that we could ever say. So, yes, we're excited to have that debate.
16: This is a great panel. TW, come back and see us. It's great to have the toast of Boston with us. TW Origi, Digital, and Laura Fink, Rebel Communications. I'm Joe Matthew in Washington. Patrick McHenry is on the way in next, only on Bloomberg.
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1: Most stocks, we check markets for you all day long here at Bloomberg. The S&P 500 is up about 0.1%, NASDAQ down about 0.2%, and the Dow up about 0.3%. 10-year Treasury yield at 4.46% and the 2-year yield at 4.15%. Looking at crude oil now, WTI crude at $68 a barrel, Brent crude at $71 a barrel. Ooh, let's look at Bitcoin. It's now 2.3% higher, right at $60,000. CMA CGM Group agreed to acquire FedEx supply chain from FedEx at an enterprise value of $1.4 billion. That deal is expected to close this year. It would nearly triple the size of SIVA Logistics North American contract logistics operations. That would be 150 warehouses and 20,000 people at more than 240 locations. FedEx shares less than 1% higher. Bending Spoon shares rose above the IPO price after that company and some of its backers raised $1.68 billion. Shares of Bending Spoon now, I'm looking for it now, because it keeps bouncing around, more than 27% higher on Bending Spoon's debut. The company acquires struggling software businesses. It also owns AOL and Vimeo. For on-demand news, 24 hours a day, subscribe to Bloomberg News now wherever you get your podcasts. I'm Amy Morris. That's a Bloomberg Business Flash. Let's get back to Balance of Power with Joe Matthew and Kaylee Lines.
0: All right, Amy Morris, thank you very much. Here with Joe and I in Washington, where, of course, we're all in the middle of the heat wave that is going to be quite literally hanging over the holiday weekend and the celebrations here on the National Mall for the 4th of July, which are going to go very late into the evening and include a speech from President Trump. Of course, perhaps a lot of people that won't be in attendance are those elected representatives who represent constituencies in Congress, because everybody has gone home already for the 4th of July recess. The House had to adjourn yesterday because once again, the speaker was not able to get proceedings going on the floor, losing yet another rule vote to advance the NDAA, the National Defense Authorization Act, that had tied to it an amendment around the Save America Act, which certain members of the House want to see passed, but of course has no path forward in the Senate due to the filibuster. Hence the effort, perhaps, to get it into a reconciliation 3.0 bill. The problem, of course, with the reconciliation process is it has to be budgetary. It's not clear that the Save America Act fully is in nature. And that's one of the reasons why President Trump has suggested repeatedly that the Senate parliamentarian who rules in that process needs to go. He took to True Social once again earlier this afternoon, Joe, to reiterate that the Senate parliamentarian should be fired by the majority leader, John Thune, quote, yeah, immediately.
16: Who could blame them for leaving? This has been quite a fun time for members of Congress. Every time the Republican Party seems to be near a rule or the actual, well, even signing of a bill that's been passed, a piano falls on them named Donald Trump. We have a lot to talk about with Patrick McHenry. Now that everybody's gone back to their corners and I guess marching 4th of July parades, there's a big question about what will take place when they come back. He's, of course, a Bloomberg Politics contributor, a man who once held the gavel, former Speaker of the House pro tem and former chair of the House Financial Services Committee. Mr. McHenry, it's great to see you. I can't imagine that you're blaming anyone for not being here. Members, by the way, we're not supposed to go home until tomorrow, and we've got a floor of your former House of Representatives that has essentially been closed by hardliners for any number of reasons. Now the president drops another blockade. How the Republican Senate is not firing the parliamentarian who was appointed by Harry Reid, he says, and Barack Obama, is beyond me. Is John Thune under his desk somewhere today? How do we get out of this?
18: We have an election. That's how we get out. This is what happens at the – this is typically what happens – in the summer before a midterm election. This is not surprising. This is a summer before any election, frankly, in Washington. You have a majority trying very hard to clean things up and get the final pieces of legislation through before the election comes. And you have the least reliable members being the least reliable members and making it difficult to do those things. And that's what's happening here. That's why you have this crazy set of agenda items that Congress is trying to resolve, yet very little goodwill and resolution coming about.
0: Well, so if we can't even in the House see the NDAA must pass pretty standard protocol reauthorization move forward, how are we expected to believe, Mr. Chairman, that a reconciliation 3.0 package could be successful?
18: I'm hard pressed to see how they get that done. The National Defense Authorization Act is the only bill that Congress has passed annually since Harry Truman was in office. It is either begins as a partisan process oftentimes, but always ends as a bipartisan product. When the House of Representatives can't even bring up that piece of legislation before the July 4th recess, and there are a record number of amendments offered on that piece of legislation, over 1,400 amendments offered in the House. About 300 were made in order, and yet with member priorities, that number is a really standout measure of member interest in the bill and prioritization for their policy or politics. And they couldn't even bring the bill up. That means that for the majority in the House that has to pass the rule, they couldn't pass a rule on a bill that had that level of interest from members. It is almost impossible for them to do a narrow partisan bill on any matter, period. not considering taxes or any other piece of political messaging going into the election, I really don't see the votes there for much of anything. That means that Congress should just leave town and get on with the electioneering, because all that they're going to do is engender ill will among themselves and look worse in the press for not being able to get things done.
16: And that's apparently exactly what is happening. I've got to ask you, Mr. Chairman, about the financial disclosures from President Trump, not whether you think there's a conflict of interest there. Weigh in as you see fit. I'm curious to know what the potential splashback on the Clarity Act might be. Once there was finally a deal on stablecoin yield, there was a real debate remaining about language around conflict of interest and whether the president, the executive, would be mentioned. Does this derail Clarity when the likes of Elizabeth Warren are crying foul?
18: It certainly doesn't help the passage of important crypto legislation like Clarity. What you've had is the progressive left that is anti-crypto use Trump ethics as a justification for opposing this piece of crypto legislation. That does have important impacts on those Democratic members that are pro-crypto, that recognize that this is a liability, a political liability for them to leave it unaddressed. And the Clarity Act really has nothing to do with presidential ethics whatsoever. It provides legal clarity on what is a digital asset and how it is regulated. Those things are currently unresolved right now. This would actually provide important legal clarity on what is in fact crypto. But the politics of this are

0: go the way of the market structure bill you tried to get through the last Congress, FIT 21?
1: It has it has some markings of that. It has some markings of that hitting August recess in an election year means that whatever serious things you're working on is effectively dead. The difference here is that you have a significant coalition. You have majorities in both the House and the Senate. You have a bill already passed out of the House. It means instead of the situation I was in, that coming back to September where I had effectively a 2% chance. I say 2% because that was me dreaming that I at least had some chance. Much more like a comment of saying, so you're saying there's a chance. more than serious likelihood. I think in this situation, you come back and there is some level of opportunity in September to resolve clarity if it's not resolved in July, and next to none in October. This makes it very, very difficult to see clarity enacting a law unless it's passed in the month of July. The Senate has 4 weeks to do that. There is a possibility for them to wrestle with this and then put it to a vote, at least a test vote at the beginning of the month, hopefully. And then getting, in my view, I think if they did a test vote, they would know where the situation lies, and then they can resolve the final issues with the bill to get the commensurate 60 votes. And I think Leader Thune and Chairman Scott and Senator Lummis absolutely view that as a major priority, and their Democratic friends are trying to figure that out as well.
2: You know, there'll be an opportunity in September as well, Mr. Chairman, to fund the government. And by that, we can also say an opportunity to shut it down. Because of the lack of cooperation here with Democrats and Republicans, the most recent swing at reconciliation and all the madness, even within the Republican Party in the House more specifically, we're hearing the word shutdown in not so quiet conversations at this point. Should we be listening to them?
1: No, we should. But look, we had the longest government shutdown in American history. The Democratic Party, yeah, who were the instigators of that, paid no political price for that. The Department of Homeland Security is effectively, chunks of it are still closed down. The Democratic Party has effectively not paid a price for that. So I think the likelihood of a government shutdown come October 1 is fairly high, because the Democratic Party that possessed the votes to shut the government down have yet to pay a political price for this. So I think that is what's likely to come in October. The second thing is what we see out of the Democratic primaries, like the primary in Colorado yesterday. We see the socialists on the rise within the Democratic Party. They have the heat, the energy, the activist class, and they're telling their elected officials, the Democrat base, is that they want to fight. And the way to show a fight is a government shutdown. So I think that becomes much more likely. And how does that affect people? I think it just makes it much more difficult to be a federal employee and a government employee because your pay is interrupted. That's an unfortunate thing that it gets caught up in these politics. It's dumb when Republicans do it. I think it's equally dumb when Democrats do it.
0: All right, we'll leave it on that note. The former chair of the House Financial Services Committee, former Speaker Pro Tem, former congressman from North Carolina, Patrick McHenry, now, of course, a Bloomberg Politics contributor. Thank you so much, as always, for joining us. I do want to mention some breaking news that just crossed the terminal. The CEO of BlackRock's TCP Private Credit Fund, Phil Tseng, is going to be leaving the firm. This, according to people familiar with the matter, who say it's unclear when he'll depart. Those plans have not been finalized, but TCPC, of course, has seen some losses on soured loans. There's a regulatory probe into the valuation practices at the unit. Again, Phil Tseng, the CEO of that unit, is said to be leaving BlackRock, according to our reporting. This is Bloomberg.
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10: We're talking about peacocks.
11: A peacock is specifically the male. The peahen is the female. They are not native to the United States, although they thrive in coastal, warmish areas.
10: So when you see that thing fully displayed, when that peacock wants to have a little good time with a peahen, that thing may go 5 to 7 feet in every direction.
11: That's the whole point of those feathers. Again, the peacocks will use it to try to ward off or intimidate trespassers in their territory, but for the most part, the whole thing is to impress the peahens.
10: And they will shake those feathers, and the shaking isn't just like, hey, look how pretty. Mm-hmm. Science has discovered semi-recently those vibrations are in lockstep with the peafowl's head feathers that they used to think were just for show, but mm-hmm. now they realize they vibrate at the same intensity and that they can actually, you know, sort of feel when those tail feathers are vibrating in their direction through their head feathers.
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12: It's 1:40 on Wall Street. I'm Amy Morris. Signs of economic strength alongside easing price pressures lifting most stocks. We check markets for you all day long here at Bloomberg. The S&P 500 is little changed on the upside. NASDAQ down about 0.25% and the Dow up about 0.25%. 10-year Treasury yield at 4.46% and the 2-year yield at 4.15%. WTI crude oil at $68 a barrel and Brent crude at $71 a barrel. Checking Bitcoin now, it's 2.5% higher, right at $60,000. The head of BlackRock's private credit fund is in the process of leaving that firm after months of losses on soured loans and a regulatory probe into the unit's valuation practices. Phil Singh is the CEO of BlackRock TCP Capital Corp. He remains an employee of BlackRock for now, but plans for his departure have not been finalized. We have a new IPO to tell you about. Bending Spoon's shares rose above the IPO price after that company and some of its backers raised $1.68 billion. Bending Spoon shares now right at $38 per share. The company acquires struggling software businesses. It now owns AOL and Vimeo. Fed Chair Kevin Warsh said price risks have come down in recent weeks. He's determined to bring inflation back to the central bank's 2% target. He emphasized the Fed's autonomy in determining the proper policy course and says the central bank will deliver price stability. The U.S. decided against renewing its trade deal with Canada and Mexico, choosing instead to conduct annual reviews of the pact. Trade Representative Jamison Greer says the agreement will remain intact for another decade, provided no other country exits. For on-demand news 24 hours a day, subscribe to Bloomberg News now wherever you get your podcasts. I'm Amy Morris. That's a Bloomberg Business Flash. Now back to Balance of Power with Joe Matthew and Kaylee Lines.
0: All right, Amy, rabbit, it's the first day of July. That means the first day of the quarter and the second half. And so we are taking a moment here to just take stock of where we are on Wall Street after the best quarter in 4 years. The S&P 500 daring to add 6 points to that. As Amy just mentioned, the NASDAQ is struggling a bit. And our IPO of the day is having a great one. Bending Spoons. Kaylee, I was feeling old with the Vimeo and AOL references this morning, but apparently these brands are still money makers.
6: Yeah, and they're rolling them all together, I guess, trying to become the next tech conglomerate, and perhaps the money raised in this IPO will send them on their way to doing so. Yeah. It's really a company of companies, if
0: that's right,
6: if you will. That seems to be the model here, and clearly there's investor appetite for that, with the stock now up 23% at the moment in this trading debut. So let's get more on that now as we turn to Nora Melinda, our chief markets correspondent for Bloomberg TV. So, Nora, when we consider the debut for Bending Spoons here, what is this signaling about the ongoing investor appetite, it seems, for these new offerings?
13: Well, Kaylee, it never ends, and you're seeing the market really latching on to any names that are able to get more and more creative. So what stands out to me particularly about this IPO is the CEO saying that it's almost like Google had a baby, like private equity and Google had a baby together. And that's how a lot of people are thinking about this company, because it's not quite just AI focused. It's not quite just tech. It's literally a company that is purchasing already existing companies in the tech space and building them and making them better. And so you're seeing the CEO essentially kind of doing a contrarian bet, where you're seeing a lot of these startups coming out. Well, the company is essentially thinking that we can purchase these companies, snatch them up all together into a bundle and make them better, instead of spending time on an actual startup from scratch.
0: Mm-hmm. So how are we feeling about this market, Nora, as we roll into the second half here? There are a lot of calls for a potential further unwinding in the AI trade, for instance. Micron's taking it pretty hard today. Even the president posted some nice words about Micron and its CEO. The stock's down about $100 even after that monster quarter it reported last week. Are we in the throes of a rotation, or could we see a summer pullback?
13: I mean, I've been hearing a bit of a split on both sides of the sources that I've been speaking with. On the one hand, we've been seeing this continuous rotation as people go in and out of the tech space. Investors not wanting to put all of their money necessarily into tech and not seeing these companies actually see some return on investment, and seeing all the things that they're clamoring for, all the money that they're spending actually being put to work correctly. But then on the other hand, you're still seeing people considerably bullish on the tech space. I mean, we saw the S&P 500 up about 10% so far this year. A lot of investors are still looking for certain pockets of tech that they think make sense. So this essentially, from what I'm hearing from my sources, is going to be the season of investors being picky. They're going to start diving into individual names and seeing which ones actually stand out.
0: That's why you need to listen to what Nora's talking about here. We'll meet you on the late edition. Nora Melinda, live from World Headquarters in New York. And we'll have another read on the markets from Amy Morris coming up at 2 p.m. Eastern Time, top of the hour, as we welcome Bloomberg Business Week Daily. Really important story today in Washington. It has to do with the USMCA, and it may not be a surprise if you read the terminal or our reporting at Bloomberg.com. The administration is pulling away from this whole concept, deciding now against renewing its trade deal with Canada and Mexico, choosing instead to conduct annual reviews. Remembering, this is the day, of course, that it rolls into a renewal without a negotiation. So nothing's technically changed now. The question is, what will be the administration's posture going forward, knowing that it has evolved quite a bit since the president first negotiated the USMCA? Listen.
14: The USMCA is the largest, fairest, most balanced and modern trade agreement ever achieved.
15: I would rather not have the agreement, but I may sign it. We do better as a country if we don't have an agreement.
0: And we don't have an agreement, well, I guess technically to change anything again. We roll into a new year with the same USMCA. And joining us to talk about this, its impact on manufacturing and a lot of other issues, is an important voice of industry. Jay Timmons is here, the president, CEO, National Association of Manufacturers. We're overdue, Jay. It's great to see you. Welcome back to Bloomberg.
16: Good to see you, buddy.
0: Are you troubled by this headline, or do you take comfort in knowing that this actually doesn't make a big difference today?
16: Well, kind of both, right?
0: Okay.
16: So, I think we kind of expected this. The administration has signaled, the president has certainly signaled, that he has some concerns that he wanted to see addressed. As you noted, the agreement still is in effect for 10 years.
0: Yes.
16: I actually don't think an annual review is a bad thing, because the economy changes constantly. The world has changed. I mean, we see it over the last year. We've seen how the world changes. Mm-hmm. So there are a few issues that probably need to be addressed. So Chinese transshipments is one that the administration's goal when USMCA was put into place during the first Trump administration was to pivot manufacturing away from Asia and into the North American continent. That has largely happened. Mm-hmm. We see the numbers, the ISM numbers today, mm-hmm. kind of proving that to be the case. But there's still some issues with some of those issues that they were trying to address back then. And I mentioned the transshipment, getting into the energy sector, the energy market down in Mexico is one thing that I think we want to see addressed. Some of the agricultural issues with Canada, those are some things that need to be addressed. But overall, I have to think that this USMCA deal was a great success story for the United States and North America.
6: Well, so when we consider the administration's suggestion that it's going to pursue basically separate conversations with Mexico and Canada, what would be lost for the manufacturing sector if they had to navigate basically two different trading systems, if that is ultimately two new sets of deals that are negotiated rather than one North American pact?
16: Yeah, I mean, look, I think that is a possibility, Kaylee, but it has worked so well, you know, as a trilateral agreement that I'm hoping that we can get back to that point. And I know, and I've met with the ministers of both countries. I've talked with my counterparts in Mexico and Canada, and we know that with the right policies in place, it can work. So our hope is that we'll get through some of these hurdles, if you will, that the administration has identified, and then we'll have a solid agreement moving forward.
0: I want to talk to you about energy, which is on our minds every day around here. And following the reopening of the Strait, we've seen a pretty remarkable decline in oil prices, $68 a barrel for WTI. We're at $71 for Brent right now. Diesel is its own story, though. And I'm wondering what you're hearing from members, if there's a sense of relief or concern that we just spent several months paying a lot more money to get around.
16: You know, it's kind of funny, just as an anecdote, I was in Colorado yesterday, mm-hmm. driving to the airport, and I was stopped at a stoplight, and there's a gas station right to my right, and they had an electronic board. I would literally watch the price drop 12 cents while I was sitting there, right? So when the president says that things will move quickly, it certainly was borne out at mm-hmm. that gas station. But to your question, Joe, look, energy costs are a huge input factor for manufacturers. We use 20% of the nation's energy in manufacturing. So every time something moves up on the energy side or the mm-hmm. cost of energy, that does have a negative impact for manufacturers. So we're glad to see, obviously, that there is this agreement that has been negotiated, a ceasefire. at least for now. And we're hopeful that it sticks because it is problematic when energy prices do go up. But it also, I think, points out the relative stability that we've seen. And you mentioned 68 right now.
0: Yeah.
16: It shows how important it is for us to be pursuing energy dominance here in the United States. Mm-hmm. And so the more we are able to produce here at home, the better it is for the global market. And of course, prices are set on a global scale. And it has a big impact based on what we can produce right here in the United States. Mm-hmm.
6: Well, so when we consider the energy mix here in the United States, we've obviously seen the president pushing more toward nuclear power, for example, as we're in the middle of a heat wave here on the East Coast. There's a question as to whether or not our grids are going to be able to sustain it, and all these power sources, and especially data center alley as well in Northern Virginia. There's obviously a lot of competition for energy. So how is the manufacturing sector thinking about the mix here? Yeah. What's your involvement?
16: So we're always for all of the above. We always have been. But, you know, we had a really great set of news come out today. There are three advanced nuclear reactors that are actually up and running, and they're going to be producing electricity within the next 2 or 3 years. That announcement literally came this morning that we hit three of those. The president challenged the nuclear industry to be able to produce those by July 4th, Independence Day this year. Mm-hmm. And I'm really pleased to see that is the case, that we're moving forward with that vision. That is going to be critical. But, you know, it's not just nuclear, obviously. It's not just oil and gas. It's alternatives. It is wind. It is solar. All of those. And that is important for the energy mix in this country, as well as globally. We're seeing it in other countries as well.
0: It's really interesting how far we've come from Three Mile Island in terms of public perception and the drive to get small modular reactors in place adjacent to data centers. Is that part of the association? Jensen Huang likes to call data centers AI factories. Is that part of your group?
16: Yes, absolutely.
0: Or is it the companies that are building data centers?
16: So we have lots of technology members and technology manufacturers in our membership, and you're exactly right. AI factories, you know, are the future.
0: Yeah.
16: And we, to your point, we help build those factories. We utilize AI ourselves in manufacturing operations, and it's helping us become more efficient, more productive, and being able to utilize the technology to invent new things and new ways of doing business. Mm-hmm.
6: Do you see artificial intelligence or more automation in general as something that eventually is going to lead to fewer manufacturing jobs in this country?
16: I do not. I get that question a lot, as you can imagine, and I don't blame folks for asking it. But what we have seen, our real life experience, is AI is being used to enhance the manufacturing workplace and actually allowing workers to be more productive and to be more successful. That is a question that has existed for decades. So think about when automation first really started to take off, or when the assembly line, you know, back in Henry Ford's days, or automation, and then the personal computer. All of those technological advances has led to that question: is this going to hurt manufacturing jobs? And in every single instance, it has allowed manufacturers to do more with different tools, if you will, right?
0: So give us a state of play ahead of the jobs report tomorrow. Be a little weird getting a jobs Thursday, but that's our plan for 8:30 a.m. What manufacturing bring to us in terms of growth in this report?
16: Well, I've heard that we will likely see a slight increase in manufacturing employment, which does not surprise me, because as we indicated, the ISM numbers came out, six straight months of growth
0: continued
16: for manufacturing.
0: Growth.
16: But here's the other side of that. We have today 530,000 open jobs in manufacturing. So,
0: wow,
16: I want to see us fill a lot more of those. Right?
0: That sounds like a training story.
16: What's that?
0: Is that a training story?
16: Well,
0: how do you fill those jobs?
16: It's really just a match of qualifications, right? And attracting more people into the industry. We're not alone. Every sector of the economy has open jobs for the most part. But this number is, I would think, a big concern for policymakers, because for every job that is filled in manufacturing, there are another three or four jobs created in other sectors. And for every dollar that is produced in manufacturing, you have another $1.85 of of spin-off economic activity. So the more people that are in manufacturing, the better an economy does.
6: Mm-hmm. All right, we'll leave it on that note. The president and CEO of the National Association of Manufacturers, Jay Timmons, here with us in our Washington, D.C. studio. It's good to see you. Happy 4th of July. Enjoy the holiday weekend. But of course, as Joe mentioned, before any of us can get to the holiday, we got to get through tomorrow's jobs report.
0: Yeah, that's true. We've got one more training day after this one, a shortened week. They always feel longer than the normal weeks. I'm not sure. Yeah. To that end, meet us for the late edition of Balance of Power Eastern Time, only here on Bloomberg TV and radio.
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30: And a very good afternoon, everybody. Yes, indeed, we are across Bloomberg platforms. 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Most stocks are gaining in value on this first trading day of the third quarter, first trading day of the second half. Chip stocks, though, not doing so great. They're down.
31: We'll talk about why that is in just a few minutes, but it's a rare moment for the S&P 500 when you talk.
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21: I just instantly started freaking out, yelling to the world, what's going on? 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I mean, I'm out in the middle of nowhere. 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
16: From the frozen woods of Maine to the mountains of Montana, from an archery opener gone wrong in Wisconsin to a father's last walk through the Minnesota deer woods, each story begins with a hunter stepping into the wild, but not all of them come back.
20: 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What do you say? He's not here with us. 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
16: I'm Jordan Sillars. Join me as we track the truth through tangled cover and cold case files, where every trail tells a story, and every story leaves its own trail of blood. Blood Trails.
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41: In the 2026 FIFA World Cup, three more teams punched their ticket into the round of 16. Erling Haaland scored the deciding goal in the 86th minute as Norway won their first ever World Cup knockout match with a 2-1 victory over Ivory Coast. France advances as Kylian Mbappe scored twice in a 3-0 win over Sweden, and Mexico is through after beating Ecuador 2-0. Three more win or go home matches today as England faces DR Congo at noon Eastern, Belgium, Senegal at 4, and of course the United States and Bosnia-Herzegovina at 8, and you can hear them all for free on the iHeartRadio app. Just search World Cup. And in the NBA, LeBron James informed the Lakers yesterday that he intends to play elsewhere for his 24th season. And Kawhi Leonard is going back to the Raptors. The Clippers will receive Brandon Ingram, Grady Dick, and a handful of future draft picks. I'm Andy West with your iHeartRadio Sports Report.
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46: Let's get this thing started. It's my kind of party.
42: Thanks for spending part of your weekend with us. This is Guarding Your Nest Egg with Mike Lester. I'm Cheryl White. And Mike, I was looking at a Prudential Financial Research survey.
0: Sounds like a mouthful.
1: I know. Right. I know. I didn't know where to go from there.
0: But say that five times fast.
1: Okay. No, yeah. Thank you. So it was talking about the first few years of retirement and people who have saved what they call adequately. So hard to pin that down, but I think you know what they were going with that.
0: But yeah.
1: Yeah. Okay. So the end result is that a lot of people were hesitant to spend after saving, even though they had enough to spend and enjoy these first few years of retirement. Mm-hmm. They were hesitant. They were holding back. And I thought, is that really kind of cheating yourself out of what you've waited so long to do?
0: Well, I mean, cheating yourself, I think, is it's relative, but I would say, so in my experience, I mean, I'm getting kind of old, Cheryl. She was, 50, you know, I'm going to be, before too long, mid-50s. It creeps up on you pretty fast. I mean, I realize that's not old. People are going on. I mean, I still, you know, of course I meet people and they say, oh, you're still young, you know, but the point is things go fast. I've been doing this a long time. Gosh, it'll be 30 years in a few years. So my point is, over that period of time, obviously, I've met thousands of people and all walks of life. And something that's pretty common is people make that transition to retirement and they want to retire, but they do get worried about money. I mean, why else would they call a financial advisor? Mm-hmm. You know, why else would they be interested in income or preservation or growth or, you know, whatever the goal is over time? Many, many times it's because that wasn't their profession. It's not what they do. And they're looking for a professional to help. The issue is finding the right professional a lot of times. And there's plenty of great financial advisors out there. The problem is there's also plenty of terrible financial advisors out there. And that's where it becomes difficult. But this idea of not spending money it's tied to that transition. So when you know how much is coming in, which of course that's what you've been doing for 20 or 30 or 40 or sometimes more. When you know how much is coming in, it's easier to spend. Right. Because you go, okay, well, I make X amount every year and they withhold the tax for me and my health insurance is paid for. That lifestyle of getting up and going to work every single day, whether you love your job or hate your job, is still a lifestyle that you understand and that you know. You know the end result of mm-hmm. how much you spend. It's different when people retire because typically, not all the time, depending on your job, but typically the health insurance goes away. Certainly the income goes away unless maybe there's a pension. And now you're going, well, how much can I pull out without running out of money? And everybody knows that, you know, well, it depends on how long you live and depends on the performance of the account and it depends on how much risk you're taking and, you know, all of those things. So I do think it's pretty common for people to be in a situation where, like, right out of the gates moving into retirement, they're a little apprehensive about spending. And I think when you're in that situation, first of all, it's not uncommon. So it's not an unnatural response to retirement. But it also means that you're not confident in what your money's doing for you, right? You're not confident in how much you're going to make. You're not confident in how much is going to come in next week, next month, next year, for the next 5 years. You're just not confident in what's coming in and how it works. So you're pulling back and saving, and it's important to have more confidence. That's, you know, you hear me talking all the time about understanding what all of your options are so you can make informed decisions.
1: Yes.
0: Well, I just think a lot of people that are sort of pulling back don't understand what their options are, and they're not confident in spending the money, not because they don't have the money, but they don't know how long they're going to live. They don't know what surprises are coming up down the road. They don't know this, they don't know that. And without the income from employment, it becomes an issue. And also, I mean, I would warn people, we talk about this on the show, Cheryl, but when you have that kind of apprehension, you become a target of advisors that are predatory selling products. So things like, I mean, if you've listened to our show at all, you know, we don't like the annuity products. Mm-hmm. It's an environment where, you know, somebody would come to you and say, well, hey, listen, I've got this product from this insurance company. And if you put your money in it, you get stock market, you know, a particular type would be what's called a fixed index annuity. Most often sold on radio. There's other annuities that don't get sold for different reasons. But, you know, there's a lot of fixed index annuities being promoted by firms that claim to be financial advisors and, you know, claim to be fiduciaries. But the problem with products is that's not a fiduciary standard, right? When you sell something that pays you a commission before your client makes any money, that's not fiduciary. But fiduciary part aside, when you are looking for income, they'll come to you and say, well, hey, I've got this investment. It's stock market participation, no risk of loss, guaranteed income for life. They'll show you, well, hey, listen, if, you know, at this age, you'll get this payment guaranteed. At this age, you'll get that payment guaranteed. They'll, you know, tell you it's guaranteed for life. And then when you say, how do they guarantee it? They go, oh, well, it's by this big insurance company. I mean, it's all designed to make you feel very, very comfortable in identifying this need for money over time. But our biggest problem with that is, first of all, you don't have to lock your money up in annuities to get income on your portfolio. You don't have to lock your money up in annuities to get safety, right, or protection added to it. And the problem with locking up in those annuities is, yes, they'll pay you, but they're paying you out of your own pocket. And Cheryl, you've heard me say this before, but I think the biggest thing that I hate about the annuities is that they call it income. And you give them X amount, and then they're going to pay you X amount, guaranteed income for life. But every single time I've done the math on all of those products, I haven't found one yet. I mean, somebody show me one where it doesn't do it. I just haven't seen it, where the income you're getting from the fixed indexed annuity is income. And let me tell you how I define income.
1: Okay.
0: I define income as, I gave you money, I made money, you paid me my profits back. That was income. My principal is still there. Right. To me, that's income. If I give you $100,000, and you guaranteed me 5% income on that $100,000, or 6% or 7%, 8%. I don't care what the percentage is. When you guaranteed me that, at the end of the year, I should get, you know, let's use the 8% example. If I gave you $100,000 and you guaranteed me 8% income on my $100,000, by the end of the year, I should have gotten $8,000 off of the account, and my $100,000 should still be there, right?
1: Right.
0: And I think most people would agree with that definition of income. That is not, and I have yet to see one, that is not how the fixed indexed annuity works. Most people are in a situation where most years, the money they're pulling out is reducing their principal. And I think that's a problem. And I believe there are better ways to do it. So if somebody's trying to sell you an annuity, I would say, give us a call. If you have an annuity, I'd say, give us a call. We're not going to necessarily, you know, change your mind, but it's not the only way to get income. It's not the only way to get protection. Right. Mm-hmm. And I guess I'm a little frustrated this week in particular, Cheryl. We have a new client working with us, great guy. And they're in a city where there's multiple radio shows. You know, we're one, there's several others. And this guy was in a situation, he went to one of the radio shows. They said they do his taxes and they did this and that. And you know, guess what? They immediately sold him an annuity. Right. But then according to him, they didn't want to do his taxes after that. So then he was listening to the radio and went to another place, which is doing his taxes, but not really. He still has to pay to get the taxes done. But they rolled him to another annuity,
1: okay, right?
0: Within 3 years of the first annuity. So, you know, in my world, that's called churning, which is terrible. You're not supposed to do it. It's not legal. I don't know how they found a way to do this. My point is, this poor guy was just looking for some help. And he got into a situation where, you know, they said, oh, we're fiduciaries, we'll take care of you. But they tried to get as much money in annuities as they could. That annuity didn't work according to what he wanted to do. So then somebody gave him what they said was a better version. So now he's paid surrender charges. I mean, lost a ton of money to go from one annuity to another within 3 years. And now he's stuck in another annuity that still doesn't do what he wants to do. And at the end of the day, we had a conversation. I guess the reality is we had a conversation about his goals and what he wants to accomplish. He didn't need an annuity. Not ever in his portfolio. It wasn't even necessary, right, to accomplish his goals. They just sold him a product to get a commission, in this case, twice in 3 years. And now the guy's just losing, I mean, it's tens of thousands of dollars in penalties just so they could get a commission. So I don't know. Ask me again why I'm hacked off about this. I mean, it's hurtful to the guy. I don't want to see other people go through that.
1: Yeah. How often does that happen? I mean, you can't say for sure, but does it happen often?
0: The problem is it happens every day.
1: Yeah.
0: Yeah. Every single day in every city around America. And I'm not saying everybody does it, but there are people doing it all over the place.
1: Well, that's a conversation, Mike, I think that is worth having. I mean, just to talk about what you have, where it is, what your goals are, what your options are. That's what you talk about here on the show every week.
0: Well, here's the thing, Cheryl. If they had went through all of the options, he wouldn't have chosen the annuity, right? So right. It's purposeful. They purposely didn't show the options that don't pay themselves commissions, right? Because if they had, he wouldn't have chosen it and they wouldn't have gotten the commission, right? And that's a problem. And I want to make sure people are aware.
42: Call 813-797-7000.
1: Mike often says that the comprehensive financial plan, complimentary, by the way, if you're 55 or over and you have $250,000 put aside for retirement, that is something that you can take the plan and show it to another financial advisor, if you like, and just compare.
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1: 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There's more Guarding Your Nest Egg with Mike Lester right after this break.

0: If you remember dimming and brightening your headlights with your foot while driving, you fit right in with us. 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
18: 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This is going to be a little different. You're going to get a little behind the scenes, my personal life a little bit, of course, my career. At some point, we'll talk about why I don't have a restaurant in New York City right now, kind of paining me, but I love my restaurants in Vegas. 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
3: Here's something pretty disturbing I discovered while researching this podcast. This is what it actually says on the Los Angeles Police Department website. The site states that the Adult Missing Persons Unit investigates 3,200 cases a month, and 70% of those missing people are found or returned voluntarily within 2 or 3 days. It goes on to explain, and I quote here, "Since being a missing person is not a crime, police are given a very limited role while conducting these types of investigations." At the bottom of the webpage, it gets more disturbing. There's a section titled, "What if they never returned?" And here's the official police advice. In such situations, you may want to enlist the services of a private investigator to assist in your search. If you can't afford a PI, the police elaborate, quote, "Another option would be to contact the Salvation Army, which has a missing persons locator program." There is not a single sentence on the LAPD website that would lead a loved one of a missing person to have any faith that the police would properly investigate it. What the LAPD is basically saying is, if someone you love goes missing, don't overreact. They'll probably turn up, unless they don't, in which case you should get someone besides the police to look into it. All this is my way of saying, if the police took missing persons cases as seriously as they do, say, bank robberies, I wouldn't have had to do this podcast in the first place and end up chasing a violent criminal halfway around the country. I'm Neil Strauss, and you can hear the full story of To Live and Die in L.A.
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4: Guarding Your Nest Egg with Mike Lester.
6: One more drink leads to another. You slide up close to me.
8: Guarding Your Nest Egg with Mike Lester is back. I'm Cheryl White. Mike, what is on your mind today?
9: You know, when it comes to investments and all, we've been talking during the show about just helping people understand what all of the investment options are that are available to them so that they can make informed decisions, right? And informed decisions, just more information so you make better decisions. So if somebody only gives you part of the information, your decision isn't going to be based on all the information. There's a possibility it's maybe you would choose something that you wouldn't normally choose. And I just find a lot of times in this business that certain companies have certain business models and companies typically stick to that. We've talked about it earlier in the show. If it's a bank, there's all different kinds of banks. There's big banks or small banks. There's credit unions. It's been a while now, but you know, Cheryl, banks weren't always in the financial services business to the extent that they were doing investments like stocks and bonds and mutual funds, what have you. They weren't always in that business. You know, traditionally, they were more in the savings and checking and CDs and stuff like that. Credit unions, you know, didn't always have somebody in the corner that was doing financial, you know, products, or small banks didn't always have somebody in the corner that was doing financial products. So, you know, if that's the business model, that's probably the information you're going to get is what the large bank or the credit union wants them to promote. If you're talking to advisors that I talk about all the time, but if they believe very strongly that annuities are great, whether it's, you know, better for you or better for them, then you're probably going to hear about annuities, right? If that's their business model. I mean, they'll just come right out and talk about it and tell you why they think they're great. On the other hand, if you talk to somebody that says, okay, well, what if you were to compare some of these annuity products that are widely promoted? Mostly we speak towards what are called fixed indexed annuities, because those are the ones I hear most promoted on the radio, or at least when they talk about annuities, I know that they're talking about fixed indexed annuities as opposed to a variable annuity, because they don't typically sell those. We do hear them talk a little bit about a fixed annuity or a multi-year guarantee annuity, also referred to as a MIGA. We hear them talk about that sometimes, but honestly, at the end of the day, what we find that they promote, you know, in the office is mostly the fixed indexed annuity. So if somebody was to come to me with a fixed indexed annuity, they might say something like, all right, well, I have an account. Gives you stock market participation, no risk of loss, guaranteed income for life. They may even throw in a what they call like a long-term care benefit, something like they'll double the guaranteed payment for a certain number of years if you need long-term care.
8: The doubler,
9: right?
8: Yeah.
9: On the surface, I can understand. I mean, it's a product, right? And it's insurance. I mean, all of these annuities come from insurance companies. And so if you're in the business of selling a product, you know, you kind of polish it up and, you know, it's a shiny object. Hey, I've got this account. You get stock market participation, no risk of loss. You get guaranteed income for life. Gosh, if you need long-term care, they'll double the amount that you get guaranteed for a certain number of years. Sometimes they'll even say stuff like, oh yeah, and there's no fee or there's no cost, you know, to that investment to you. Well, if that's the only part that you heard about it, you might go, well, that sounds pretty good.
8: Not
9: bad. Why doesn't everybody do it? Not bad. You know, why wouldn't I want to do that? Well, the devil, just like a lot of things, is in the fine print, right? You should look at the fine print on any investment. But I would recommend anybody listening, if somebody has promoted in the past to you a fixed indexed annuity and said these types of things, or they're currently doing it, or maybe you have one in your account and you believe that, you know, you're guaranteed a certain amount. A lot of times also, Cheryl, they'll guarantee you a certain amount of growth every year, right? I've heard, gosh, some of them are 8%. Have you ever heard 10%? You know, if somebody told you, oh, your value is guaranteed to grow 8% per year or something. I mean, that would also sound pretty good. But the problem is that the detail on the accounts, you really, really need to understand. So for example, if I told you all of those things and then I said, yes, but you need to lock your money up for 10 years. Otherwise, you're going to pay a very large penalty, sometimes 10% or more, to get your money back. Now, how do you feel? Like, well, all right, you know, that's a little bit different. And hopefully they're disclosing that. Or if the guarantee they told you were going to get, of, let's just say that it was 8%. If we said, well, the 8% guarantee doesn't actually guarantee that your principal investment grows. It guarantees that the benefit amount grows. And I was like, well, what does that mean? What's the difference between the benefit and my actual money? Because most people take that to believe that if you gave them $100,000 and you're guaranteed to grow by 8%, the next year, your value, your money is $108,000, right? So we need to be very specific, Cheryl. That is not the case. That's not how it works. There isn't a single fixed indexed annuity out there that guarantees that your principal is going to grow, right, by that amount each and every year. In fact, fixed indexed annuities don't typically have a guaranteed growth on principal. You would need the MYGA, multi-year guarantee annuity. I have yet to see a case where your principal investment grows at a rate that's reasonable compared to other investments. And the guarantees are a lot of times not what people understand. Now, I would compare, let's just say, what do we do when we want to solve an income solution for people? So people have heard me talk about it. I talk about structured notes quite a bit. I'm just looking at some examples that we did here. I ran some quotes. We didn't follow through on these, so this is not an offer, right? I'm not telling anybody, hey, give us a call. We can do this for you. But I would tell you that if the concept sounds like something you might be interested in, we can run quotes. We can get you preliminary prospectuses. You know, you can see all the good and the bad before you actually make a decision. But, you know, I'm sitting here looking. People have heard me talk about Tesla before. So we looked at a structured note that was based on a 3-year period. So with a structured note, you're making a commitment. It's not a 10-year commitment, but the commitment could be, you know, 12 months, 18 months, 2 years, 3 years, 4 years. This particular one was 36 months. It was based on a monthly payout. So this is something that we, you know, might show somebody if they were looking for income because it's paying out monthly. It had what's called a 50% coupon barrier, which means that as long as Tesla didn't drop 50% or more from where it initially traded, the coupon, which you would think of as interest as the payment, was guaranteed. So if in a particular month Tesla was down more than 50% from where we started, you might not get paid, or you wouldn't get paid the coupon in that particular month. But it also has what's called a principal barrier, which is also set at 50%. So the only way that you could lose principal on the investment would be if at maturity, 3 years or 36 months from where it started, Tesla was down 50% or more from where it started, the principal as well. So that's okay. Another conversation. Okay. So just use great banks. You know, usually we're looking at large banks. There's probably 10 banks we work with, but just think of the big names. We don't think there's a lot of risk of that happening, but it could. But at the end of the day, you know, that particular one, based on the way I described it, had we set this up to place the trade, it was going to pay 15.5%. So 15.5% per year for 3 years. Now, you know, you may or may not be interested in that particular note, but if somebody was explaining to you an annuity that you had to lock your money up in for 10 years, where you'd pay a penalty to get it back out, where, you know, there's no real growth to the principal, just a guaranteed increase on future income, would you rather do that? Or would you rather just have a structured note based on Tesla for the next 3 years with the guarantees I just explained? Now, I don't know what your answer would be, but the problem is if somebody didn't show you both options, you would wind up with, you know, just one or the other, right? And so what we could do is do the comparison. You know, so another example, I mean, Tesla, we've done that note in the past under different conditions, right? Not those terms, but ones that we actually followed through on, and clients have been happy because although there's volatility, the payouts, you know, quite good. But sometimes just having one position in a structured note, obviously you have more risk to make that happen. So we also, the same day I got the quote on what we could do on just Tesla, I said, you know what, well, let's also look at gold, silver, and the S&P, right? So in order to make that happen on an index note, we did this one for 2 years, right? Like I said, they don't always have to be three. You don't have to hold it for 2 years, but you probably should, is what I would say. You're not locked in per se, but it's designed to hold it for 2 years. In order to get access to gold, we would use basically an ETF that's based on the gold index. So that would be GLD, an ETF based on silver, which is SLV, and an ETF based on the S&P, which is SPX, right? So just think of it as gold, silver, and the S&P 500 for 2 years. In this case, it's not just an individual position like Tesla. We have three different positions. They don't technically have as much volatility as Tesla does. So we didn't feel the need to add 50% downside protection on the principal. So we added 40% downside protection on the principal. So had we followed through with this, clients would have had 2 years based on gold, silver, and S&P, and they'd have no risk to their principal as long as none of those three were down more than 40% or more from where we started, and the underlying bank didn't default. Then we also added a 40% coupon barrier, which just meant, you know, what you're getting paid on an annual or monthly basis is also guaranteed as long as in that particular month, none of the three, gold, silver, or S&P, are down 40% or more. So in that example, Cheryl, that structured note would have been paying 15% per year and then on a monthly basis, right? So divide 15% by 12 and you get your monthly payout. What I'm saying here is there are a lot of different ways to do this, but if I'm comparing structured notes that are, you know, 2 years or 3 years or sometimes 1 year, I have protection to my principal, I have protection to my income, but I have a lot more liquidity because they don't last nearly as long and I have a much, much higher payout. And the payout is a real payout. It's not funny money, right? Like the 8% guarantee that doesn't actually wind up on your principal. 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So anybody interested, we would quote that or something similar. 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We would explain to you, you know, the good, the bad, the ugly. 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
23: More to gasoline prices are up a bit today. Statewide average is $3.81 for a gallon of regular, up 4 cents a gallon since yesterday. A Pasco County boy who was hit by two cars while riding his bicycle has opened his eyes for the first time after being in a coma. 10-year-old Asher Thompson was hit 2 weeks ago.
24: Oh my God, it destroyed me.
0: His mother, Jackie Almeida, says after being on life support for weeks with multiple broken bones and a brain bleed, Asher has finally started to respond and has moved multiple times. Florida Highway Patrol says Thompson turned his bike into oncoming traffic. Neither driver was charged, and it was ruled an accident. Phosphate mining giant Mosaic is among the top 20 sponsors for America's 250th birthday in Washington, but critics wonder if there is an ulterior motive.
7: Freedom 250 is President Trump's corporation that solicited sponsorships for the nation's 250th birthday celebration in the nation's capital. And some of America's biggest companies signed on, including Mosaic. But Democrats and watchdog groups point out that the amount of money corporations gave is secret, and Mosaic is actively petitioning the administration to expand its gypsum stacks, the toxic waste mounds located outside its mines. Chris Trankman, Tampa.
0: Florida Lottery says you could start Independence Day independently wealthy. Tonight's Powerball jackpot worth an estimated $375 million. And Florida is one of the most expensive states to start over after a divorce. Recent study by iSelect says the Sunshine State is the third most expensive. Estimated cost about $4,300. The amount includes income loss, rent, and accommodation deposits. Hawaii is considered the most expensive state to start over after a divorce. With Florida's news, I'm Al Lewis.
16: A couple known for climbing skyscrapers are reportedly now in custody after climbing to the top of the Empire State Building in Manhattan today and getting engaged. The man and woman, dressed all in black, wearing masks on their faces, made their way to the top of the building's spire with a flag flying. WABC says officers climbed up to meet the couple and took them into custody. Before that, as they made their way down, the man looked to get down on one knee and propose. The woman appears to be Angela Nicolau, who has 1.1 million followers on Instagram and was the subject of the 2024 Netflix film Skywalkers, A Love Story. She posted on Instagram a video from the spire of the Empire State Building. A heat wave is bearing down on the eastern part of the U.S. as the 4th of July weekend approaches. The most extreme temperatures today are in the Great Lakes region, with parts of Wisconsin, Ohio, Michigan, and Illinois all expected to be impacted. Elsewhere, temperatures in Washington and New York could possibly rise near 100. I'm Chris Caraggio.
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25: Good afternoon. Some major delays on the Pinellas side so far this Wednesday afternoon. Seeing some volume southbound on the Howard Franklin Bridge, 275 southbound before the hump. Keep an eye on that. Northbound looking pretty good, just a little bit slow around that Kennedy and 60 West off-ramp, and just kind of putting along till right after Howard Armanius. 275 southbound in the Robles Park area through the downtown interchange, a little bit heavy. Get traffic info around the clock by searching News Radio WFLA on iHeartRadio. I'm Pat Largo.
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0: Normal is broke and common sense is weird, so we're here to help you transform your life. 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Jennifer is in New York City. Hi, Jennifer. How are you?
1: Hi, how are you?
0: Great. How can we help?
1: I am feeling very overwhelmed right now. I have a daughter going into her senior year of high school, another one going into her 10th grade of high school. And I, over the last year or two, have been trying to tackle our bills while also saving for college. So right now, I don't know what I should be tackling first. I have $8,000 that I owe to the IRS, $25,000 in credit card debt, and I am putting away about $200 a month for their college.
0: And how much do you have saved for their college?
1: Almost nothing because I just started. Okay. So I opened up 529 plans about a year ago.
0: So $200 a month for 1 year is $2,400.
1: Yes, but...
0: And where is your senior in high school planning to go to college?
1: We're looking at SUNY schools because we're trying to stick to $20,000 a year.
0: You're looking at what schools? City?
1: SUNY, State of New York School.
0: Oh, okay. Right. Yeah, in-state tuition.
1: They're affordable, so.
0: Yeah, in-state tuition, yeah, for sure.
2: How much do you guys make a year, Jennifer, or you make?
1: Sure. We my husband and I both work full-time, and we both also have second jobs, and our combined income is about $267,000 a year.
0: Okay. So you're just kind of getting started on this paying attention to the money thing?
1: Well, yes.
0: I mean, you make $250,000 a year and you're broke. So explain that. Why?
1: We have a lot of expenses. We've been sending our kids to private school and...
0: Instead of college.
1: Yeah. Well, the idea was that they were going to get college scholarships from the school that they're attending.
2: Mm-hmm. Will that happen at any level?
1: I mean, I think so. Yeah. But in case it doesn't, right now we're still focusing on SUNY schools. But even still, we'd like to use the scholarships towards that.
2: Mm-hmm.
1: Also, we do live in New York. So yeah. I know $267,000 sounds like an extreme amount of money, but New York is probably one of the most expensive places to live. So everything is just a lot more elevated in cost. Yes, we do live a very comfortable life. We are not holding back. We eat out frequently. I mm-hmm. have started changing those habits recently, but I fear it's too late. And I just don't know.
0: It is too late for a senior in college.
1: Okay.
0: Because you're not at your current pattern, you're not going to have money for the first year's tuition.
1: Okay, what do I do?
0: Well, I mean, you don't. I mean, you told me you're going to save $2,000 and it's $20,000 that you need, right?
2: We all going to try to cash flow any level of it, Jennifer? Like if it's 10 per semester with what you have, is that part of the plan, thinking through that? Or
1: I mean, in a perfect world,
2: mm-hmm.
1: I'd find a way to pay off the bills, right? The credit mm-hmm. cards and the IRS within the next 12 months.
0: Okay, so what y'all have to do, I'm sorry, Jennifer, I apologize for interrupting, but what you're going to have to do is y'all are going to have to decide what's important.
1: Yeah.
0: Is it important for your daughter to go to college? And if it is, then you're going to have to stop doing a whole lot of stupid butt stuff you've been doing today.
1: Yes, for sure.
0: You don't have a choice. The arithmetic tells you that. Okay, and so you're not eating out. You're not going out to eat. You're going to be on beans and rice. You're going to be living like you make $50,000 a year so you can put your kid into school. Or she's not going. These are your two options.
2: Or a community college for the
0: first
2: year.
0: Or a community college, or she gets scholarships.
2: Yeah, or the scholarships.
0: Something, but you're not going to have the money otherwise.
1: I'm going to, I'm calling because I want to try and have the money.
0: Yeah. Well, what I'm saying is that all the stuff you're telling me that, you know, the excuses you made about where $260,000 went.
2: So, Jennifer, but I would say the baby steps, you're new to this. So the order of importance for anyone starting this, really regardless of kids and circumstances, it really is getting yourself in a place where you're debt-free. You and your husband have a fully funded emergency fund of 3 to 6 months of expenses. And then you guys start at that point then investing in retirement and kids' college. So that is the baby steps if you want to look at the plan. So that would mean that if you follow that plan, there's probably going to be some different courses of action in the next 2 years with not only your expenses, but maybe her school choice for the first 2 years, you know, if that's what you guys stick to. But if you and your husband sit down and decide, no, college is more important, and we want to cash flow that first before we pay. If you want to do the baby steps out of order, you won't be doing the baby steps, right? You'll be doing your own plan. But the fastest way that we have seen for people to get control of their money is for you guys as a household to be stable and to get the spending under control, to get the debt paid off, because you're feeling like you're trying to do 18 things at once, and you just don't get a lot of traction when you do that. But when you focus in on one thing at a time, again, it's not ideal timeline-wise with your stage of life with kids. I totally hear that. But it is the fastest way from point A to point B to actually have some control over your money long-term and building those habits. But that would mean college may look a little different for your daughter, the senior, for maybe the first year or two of her college.
0: I think you and your husband need to sit down and say, we're going to clear the IRS. We're going to clear the credit cards. Now.
1: Fast.
2: And pause college. Pause the 200.
0: And she goes, and don't put anything in college. And then she's not, you're not going to have the private school tuition when she leaves that. So you've got that freed up in your budget to put towards college once she goes. And you put her in a community college and she applies for 73,000 scholarships. Okay. We had a lady that was a personality for a while named Christina Ellis. And she had a number one best-selling book called How I Got $500,000 in Free Money for College. And she went on and got her master's degree in business from Vanderbilt, all paid for. Single mom's daughter. Single mom came and said, I don't have the money. The only way you're going is if you go get scholarships. And she had to sit and apply for scholarships like 2 hours a day, like it was her part-time job, but it worked. She got hundreds of thousands of dollars. And you can look the book up on Amazon, How I Got $500,000 in Scholarships. And Christina's still out there teaching people this stuff. She's incredible. And so that's one thing. The second thing is choose a college and sit down, the three of you right now, your senior, your husband, and you, and say, we cannot afford for you to go anywhere except here first year. And a community college for free or almost free is not a bad thing. All those credits will transfer. You get a lot of your basics out of the way if you're going for a four-year degree. And the kid is not, you know, no one knows where you went to school. All they know is where you graduated from. And even then, they don't really know that. They don't care.
2: And that's going to be a hit to the ego, in a sense, of going from private school in Manhattan to a community college. But it's long-term. It's the smart decision, Jennifer, for her long term as well, so that you don't rack up student loans.
0: Yeah, but your family's going to have to change your priorities. Because y'all are way
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0: Jamie's in St. Louis. Hi, Jamie. How are you?
1: I'm doing good. Thank you.
0: Good.
1: Sorry, I'm kind of nervous. I really didn't think I'd get on the show.
0: Well, surprise. Here you are. You'll be okay. We've never lost a patient. What's up?
2: I won't let Dave be mean to you, Jamie.
1: Well, I just recently finished listening to the Total Money Makeover and been listening to George's book. And it's really got me motivated to make changes.
0: Good.
1: And I just kind of want to keep that motivation going. We've already like eliminated $200 worth of subscriptions we've had.
0: Good.
1: We do live on one income, and I'm just, you know, it's giving us higher aspirations for the future, but I'm just wondering how we keep that motivation going and keeping that larger goal from kind of demotivating us in our current situation.
0: Feedback loop. The psychologists tell us that if we can see and feel traction towards our goals, we can keep going. When you don't feel like you're getting anywhere, when you feel like the only light at the end of the tunnel is an oncoming train, everyone quits. So you can go through a long journey as long as you can measure your progress and sense it with a feedback loop. And so that's one of the reasons we want to do something like a debt snowball, where we list our debts smallest to largest, and we attack the smallest one with a vengeance, because when we knock that one out, it gives us positive feedback. Oh, this might work. And then you knock another one out, your hope level continues to increase. And as your hope level increases, your sacrifices, you're willing to sacrifice deeper because it's starting to work, you know, and things are starting to move in the right direction.
2: Yep, absolutely. What, Jamie, what is your situation? You keep saying that. How much debt do you guys have?
1: So we're married and we have four kids, and we live on about $55,000 a year.
2: Okay.
1: And we're currently about $23,000 in debt.
0: Okay. Well, that's tough but doable. But two things tell me immediately when I hear that situation. One is a detailed budget in every dollar. You're going to feel like you've got a raise because you've got a large enough family that there's a level of chaos.
1: Yes.
0: Yeah, that's just normal. I mean, you would be weird if you didn't. If they're all regimented little Stepford children or something, you'd have a weird bunch of kids, right? No, so there's a chaos level when you got four kids. And so it goes with the territory. And so you guys have to force some order and some organization to the money side of the equation. And that's also going to add some order to the rest of the thing while you're doing it. You can't keep from doing that. And then the second thing that comes to mind is $55,000 is low. What's your career and what's your aspirations there? We need to get your income up, man.
1: I am a floor installer.
0: Mm-hmm. How old are you?
1: I currently work for, I'm 34.
0: Okay, when you're 44, what are you going to be?
1: Probably the same thing.
0: Probably not a good plan.
1: Yeah.
0: Nothing wrong with being a floor installer, but maybe you need to own a floor installing contracting company and they work for you.
2: Or you're the leader of the division of the company who is doing it. You know what I mean? Like what are the climbing the ladder, so to speak, of how do you want to keep advancing? Is going to be big, Jamie. And again,
0: I'm 65. Your knees are going to be hurting when you get there.
1: Yeah. No, I totally agree.
2: Yeah. Well, Jamie, for you guys, I'm just curious, the debt that you have, what was it, $25,000, $22,000? What is the smallest debt there?
1: It's primarily just one. It's the work van that I have.
0: The what?
1: The work van that I have.
0: A work van. I misunderstood you. Okay. So you... Yeah.
2: So you do you run your own company?
1: No, it's just it's a private company. It's just me and another guy. So I mean, there is growth to be had still.
0: Wait a minute. I mean, you and the other guy do installing together and you're independent contractors. You own your company?
1: I don't. He's the owner. I'm his employee.
0: Why
2: do you have the van debt?
1: Because I'm slow.
0: I'm sorry?
1: It was just a bad decision, kind of.
0: Okay.
1: I just did it so that I could try to make more money.
2: Okay.
0: Okay.
1: Because I would have my own vehicle. And gotcha. I would also help with making more progress within the company.
0: There's two of you. Yeah. Yeah. So, okay. So rule number one is we don't buy vehicles on debt. Rule number two is we don't buy vehicles, period, for someone else's company. We buy them for our own company. So I want you to take this van and start doing some side hustle work that doesn't compete with your current boss, but that allows you to make some extra money here and there, utilizing the skills that you have. And let's take this van and start talking about how someday you're going to be self-employed and make a whole lot more than you make now. But let's start moving that direction, because this van is a big, big debt with your income and with four kids. If you didn't have that van payment, you probably wouldn't even have been calling. But the good news is you're learning, you're growing, you've already gone through a couple of audiobooks, you're calling us on the air asking, you're open, you're not being belligerent and prideful about this. You're saying, I want to learn. And you're the kind of guy we help all the time, and we love helping you. We're glad you're here. Proud of you for taking those steps. Those are big steps. 34 years old, four kids, van payment. You go, I got to learn something new. This isn't working. Good for you. Good for you. Because you do. If you keep doing the same thing over and over, you keep getting the same result. And, you know, it's pretty predictable. So, you know, so what we got to do is we got to think about how your career unfolds over the next 10 years and how this van fits into that and how we get the van paid off. And
2: I do think a budget, honestly, Jamie, in your situation, and for you and your wife to be on the same page, and you guys have a plan going forward of where the income is going, because that will be tight with four kids to be on that. And so I think it's even more important, right, for you guys to be looking at every single dollar. And you've already cut $200 of subscriptions, which is amazing. And so, you know, just continuing to look at that lifestyle and just say, okay, where can we pull back to throw extra money at this van? Because if you didn't have the van payment, to your point, I'm like, that margin.
0: It would change everything.
2: Yeah, the margin helps so much when you look at the monthly numbers. But yeah. Well done, Jamie. And yeah. You and your wife get on the same page. You guys do this together.
0: Jamie, if you've made mistakes with money, that makes you over 12 years old. Every walking person has made mistakes with money. I have a PhD in DUMB. I've done things that make what dumb things you've ever done look horrendously smart. I mean, I have done some stupid stuff in my life. The trick we all have to learn is to not do the same dumb thing. You know, figure out what's dumb, never do that one again. Figure out what's dumb, never do that one again. Figure out what's dumb, never do that one again. And if you keep doing that, when you get to be my age, they call you wise, because you've quit doing so many dumb things that there's not much left to do but some smart things. And you really do get a whole pile of that behind you. And so if you've made a mistake, there's no reason to shame yourself about it. You know, just go, hey, I made a mistake. I didn't know. That was a dumb thing. Doing a dumb thing doesn't make you dumb. Doing a dumb thing three times in a row makes you dumb.
2: And you know what I think, Jamie, because you started the call with just like, gosh, it could feel discouraging as we start climbing this mountain. Mm-hmm. You know, how do you not be discouraged? Just knowing the season of life you guys are, and I'm just assuming because of your age and the four kids, you guys got little kids at home, and it's just, there's a lot happening, and you're in the day-to-day much that, well, that's how I feel as a mom sometimes. I'm like, it's just one day at a time. And for you and your wife to go out, Winston and I do this once a year, we call it our dream date. It sounds kind of cheesy, but we just say, we put money off the table. We've done this for years, and we just look ahead. We usually do like a 10-year look ahead, and we say out loud that how old our kids are going to be in 10 years, how old we're going to be, and what do we want to do within those 10 years. When we get to that age, what kind of house do we want to live in? Where do we want to live? Where are our kids going to be in school? What kind of bucket list trips maybe we've checked off, big financial goals? Like, just dream. Like, get out of the day-to-day, get out of the overwhelming numbers, and you guys together just start this, like, refreshed looking at the future together, and just dream and have fun.
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0: David is in Phoenix. Hi, David. How are you?
1: I'm doing well. I love you guys.
0: Thank you. You too. How can we help?
1: I spent the first 2 decades of my adult life pretty income driven in terms of my lifestyle. I'm married. I've got four kids, but we never really saved or invested too much. And I was also kind of in living for me mode, and some knuckleheadery and personal sin led to us needing to sell our house and use the equity that we had built to pay off some of the consequences of my actions.
0: Wow.
1: And here in the last 2 years or so, the Lord has really given me a second chance in a lot of ways.
0: That's your specialty.
1: It really is. So you know, now for the last, 18 months or so, we've been renting, so we're not homeowners anymore. But I've got a small business that is doing increasingly well. My income is doing well, and we're, you know, our mindset is now very much shifted, and we're trying to very much aggressively save and invest and sock away for retirement. But you know, certainly with an eye towards some of what we're socking away right now being the nest egg to help us enter the homeownership market again. However, I guess my question is, you know, we've talked

0: about kind of a plan here of in the next 18 to 24 months, maybe purchasing a home again. But we would be using most of the investment and savings that we have set aside as the down payment, probably for something like that. We're fairly comfortable in our renting situation. And so I guess my question is, with as aggressively as I'm able to sock money away right now, does it maybe make sense for us to postpone that decision for a few years and not purchase a home in the next, 1.5 to 2 years, but maybe 6 or 7 years down the road? I'd love your thoughts.
1: Congratulations on the turn you've made.
0: Thank you.
1: Obviously a complete 180 in your whole life. And I can just tell from the quick version of your story, and very, very cool. Rent is patience. And then the question is, what are we being patient for? And in your question, the way you posed it is the right way of looking at it, I think. And that is, you know, is it worth it to delay until we can do this with even more downstroke? And at some point, that becomes a personal choice, okay? A first-time home buyer, we tell folks, you know, when you're out of debt, are you guys, David, out of debt?
0: We're getting close. I owe my parents $10,000, which that should be knocked out here in the next couple months.
1: Okay. And what are you making in the small business?
0: Well, it's hard to put my finger on it because it's only been around for 18 months and it continues to grow. In 2025, the gross revenue was about $320,000 and my overhead was about 8%.
1: What is it year to date?
0: Year to date, it's about gross revenue is about $300,000.
1: Okay.
0: In so the first 6 months of the year.
1: It's on a hockey stick curve then. Good. Okay. So
0: you're going to be 5%.
1: Yeah. Okay. And so you're, yeah, good for you. Congratulations. Obviously, the Lord is blessing the new direction of your life. That's cool. With a new home buyer, you know, we just say put 5% down, whatever, or more, as much as you can put down is a better. Anything that's not in retirement savings is your down payment, throw it at it, and 15-year fixed where the payment's no more than a fourth of your take-home pay. You've got a couple of moving targets here. One is you've got the moving target of Phoenix Real Estate, which has a tendency to shoot up. We've had a couple times in my memory of Phoenix having a bit of a bubble. It got really, really hot there, no pun intended. And and it may again. And, you know, I wouldn't want to be on the other side of that. I'd want to be riding that up if that were happening. So that's variable number one. Variable number two is you've got this hockey stick business that's going up and to the right in the right direction. And you're going to be able to do a completely different house 2 years from now what you could do today if that thing continues to grow that at that rate. And do so reasonably. So you might choose a completely different house. So I'm going to try to balance those two things against each other. How fast is the market increasing? How fast is my business growing? And then, and so how long am I going to have patience with this good situation with rent and stack cash? I'll give you a guess. I would not be outside a 3-year window to buy if I were in your shoes.
0: Okay.
1: Now, I pay cash or I can't buy, so I couldn't do any of this. But I'm talking about the things that we recommend here on the air, 15-year fix. It's the only debt that we don't yell at people for, okay, is a house.
0: Mm-hmm.
1: It's the only one. And a 15-year fix where the payment's no more than a fourth of your take-home pay and you put as much as you can put down. So just past the entry-level first-time home buyer is someone probably in your situation where I'd love to see you have at least 20% down, because you could avoid private mortgage insurance, which is about $75 per month per 100,000 borrowed. It's a lot.
0: That's one of our goals for sure.
1: It's a lot. Mm-hmm. And so avoiding that, and then beyond that, everything we're doing is, okay, we're either increasing the price of the house because we've got more and more and more money, or we're decreasing the debt on the house that we buy because we've got more and more and more money, or some of each.
2: How old are you guys, David?
0: I'm 41.
2: Okay. So, yeah, you guys, I didn't know. I was going to say, if you're getting close to that point of retirement, then investing was going to be important. But you guys have plenty of time. So that's great.
1: I would take,
2: you sound more mature than a 41-year-old. I don't know why, David. It's, you're older.
1: It's the mileage in the story.
0: I've been through a refining fire.
2: Yeah, there you go. There you go. But yeah, I had 2 to 3 years in my head to rent and then to buy. So
1: yeah, I would not recommend a 5-year play in your situation with the variables you gave me. And it feels like 1 year feels a little desperate.
0: Okay.
1: Does that make any sense?
0: Yeah, I mean we've probably got about 200 set aside right now in investments and a SEP. Mm-hmm.
1: Well, you're not using your SEP. We're not using your SEP.
0: No, I would be not touching that. So primarily the brokerage accounts is
1: how much is in the
0: be.
1: Brokerage account?
0: I've probably got about 130 in there right now.
1: Okay, so if you took 24 months and added to that, that's not a bad plan.
0: Yeah.
1: That's what it feels like to me. But but renting in the interim is just patience. You know, it's just we've got to get a couple of these changes have to have time to cook up in your life. Your life has completely changed. And in every segment of your life has changed. Every department mm-hmm. of your life has changed. So holistically, your life, you are a life that has changed, you know? And so awesome. That's power. And I want some time for those seeds to germinate and sprout and take advantage of them if I'm in your shoes. So
2: Have some settling.
1: Yeah. What happen. I don't want people to do is wait too long because you're lacking in hope, or go too fast because you're somehow desperate and you're like freaked out about real estate. Mm-hmm. And so neither one of those are good motivators. So instead, just a wise, you know, I'm the tortoise, I'm plodding. And I'm plotting while I'm plotting on how I'm going to pull this off. And I think you're going to be just fine, David. I think the house is going to be a natural next move in the next 24 months or so. And you're going to make a good decision. I think you got to, you're like me. You got a lot of your bad decisions in your rearview mirror. And that's a good thing. That puts you in a good place.
2: Well done, David.

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0: 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Rose is in Austin. Hi, Rose. How are you?
3: I'm doing good. Thank you for taking my call.
0: Sure. What's up?
3: So I'm almost done with baby step 3, and I'm looking for any tips on how to move from gazelle intensity to taking my foot off the brake.
0: You mean to just move to intentionality from intensity?
3: Yeah, I'm just a little concerned on going backwards if I, you know, take my foot off the brake.
8: So fear is the number one thing you would say.
0: You mean your foot off the accelerator?
3: Yes.
0: Oh, okay. It's okay.
8: We're going to try to
0: break. Just
8: making
0: sure I understood what we're talking about. Okay.
8: We're going to try to break a little bit.
0: Yeah, we need to break a little.
8: What was your situation, Rose, before you started doing all of this, the gazelle intense, paying off debt and everything?
3: Yeah, so I actually have been able to move out on my own, get my own place. Before, I was living with roommates, so on and so forth. I've paid off about $23,000 worth of consumer debt. And now I'm finishing up that emergency fund. I do currently work 7 days a week, between my primary job and my side hustle. So I'm concerned on if I take away that side hustle, if I don't have any margin in my budget, you know,
0: What does the math tell you? If you take away the side hustle, what does your budget look like?
3: I can do it, but it's going to be a little tight.
0: Okay. Do you have to take away all of the side hustle? Can you take away half of it?
3: I could. My side hustle is waitressing, so I work nights and weekends.
0: Yeah, so you could work not as many nights and not as many weekends, and then give yourself a comfortable margin until your budget gets to where you're really comfortable with it. So you don't have to go from zero to hero. You can just go from you know, gazelle and dial it back and go, okay, instead of a full-on sprint, we're going to go to a jog.
3: Okay.
0: And then if that works, you can slow down, drop the side hustle altogether if you want. I mean, but if you want some emotional proof that this is okay, then just back off your number of shifts.
8: Yeah. And do you see your primary job, Rose, going up at all, that income over time? Like, I just wonder in 2 years, if that margin is filled with just your career versus the side hustle.
3: Yeah, definitely. I'm currently the company I'm with, I do see a career with them. So, since I've been with them, I've seen growth in my income. So I don't see that being an issue.
8: Okay. Yeah. Cause that would be ideal, right? That you work in your 40-hour week job and that sustains your lifestyle. You don't have to have that second job. But maybe for a season still while you're transitioning baby steps and just what day earlier was correct.
0: If you're going super, super fast down the interstate, like, you know, 130 miles an hour or something, those white lines are coming at you really, really fast. And then if you slow down to the speed limit, it feels like you're crawling. And so that's kind of the emotion that you're feeling when you do this, because you've been busting it. I mean, you've been going 80 hours a week. And just to go down to 60 is going to feel like you quit emotionally. And that's different than the math. So Dr. Deloney always talks about, John always talks about, when we're dealing with something like this where there's a fear, facts are your friends.
8: Mm-hmm.
0: And so let the math calm your soul.
8: Yeah, and Rose, your money habits are different today than they were when you started this
0: a few years ago.
8: You're not the same person. And so I would start leaning in and trusting the Rose that has created great habits, that has found herself on her own. She's budgeting. She's paid off debt. Like, she knows what to do. She knows how to live on less than she makes. I mean, all of that. That's who you've become. And being confident in that part of you, I think, is important too. And you have to have the numbers work, right? So yes, I would say for a season, if you still need some margin, keep part of that side hustle going just to give you some comfort there. But ideally, you can phase that out as your main career goes up.
0: David's in Indianapolis. Hi, David. How are you?
9: I'm doing well. Thanks for taking my call, Dave.
0: Sure. What's up?
9: So my question, my wife and I, we've been together for 6 years. And we've, over those 6 years, always been comfortably financially, but we've talked a lot about budgeting pretty much once every 6 months or so. We have a discussion on we should sit down and really budget. But we never get to the actual budget part that allows us to track moving forward. We kind of look in the rear view and say, okay, we're doing all right. And then, you know, talk about, we should try to cut back here, try to cut back there, but it never actually, rubber never meets the road, so to speak, where we have a budget that we execute against moving forward. So I wanted to get your thoughts on any practical tips to kind of implement that and move forward in a way that makes it effective for us.
0: Yeah. You know, you're battling one of the hardest things that I think Americans battle, and that is doing nothing or handling money poorly. You could still have a pretty dadgum good life. And, you know, it's yeah, almost like you need to have a crisis to wake your butt up, you know, because everything's just kind of going okay.
9: Yeah, that's...
0: There's nothing to kick you off the truck.
9: That's where we're at.
0: Yeah. And so when I'm facing something like that, I just try to look in the mirror and sit down. Sharon and I sit down and go, okay, there's not a crisis here, but we're going to create one. We're going to emotionally decide that we're pissed about this. We're not living like this anymore. You know, you don't have to have a heart attack to decide it's a good idea to get in shape. You could just look in the mirror and go, hey, no more donuts, Bubba. You know, that might be me talking to me, by the way. But, you know, so, you know, I mean, that, right?
8: That's... Yeah, that, okay. So I, yes, yes and amen. Dave gets pissed. I was thinking on the other end is to, instead of, because for a lot of people, yes, they have this like crisis moment and their past catches up with them and they have to change immediately or it's going to continue what it's been doing, right? Your past hasn't necessarily caught up with you, right? You don't have great money habits, but it is what it is. So I would say let the motivator be your future. And you and your wife sit down and be like, the money we are letting out of our hands without, because we're not being intentional, we're losing our future selves. Like the 60-year-old version of us is going to be so pissed at the 30 version of us.
0: Oh, there's pissed again. Wait a minute.
8: Shoot. Dave, how's... Man,
0: gotcha.
8: Man, maybe I am more like you than I want to admit. No, okay. So yeah, the future, we want to be able to do X, Y, and Z in the future. Like this is where we want to be, and let the future be the motivator of your goals, right? So you guys have to look ahead and say, what do we want our life to look like in 5 years, in 3 years, in 10 years?
0: Regret is a nasty
8: and
0: disease.
8: All of that, yes. And David, seriously, the every dollar budget is going to be everything for you guys. I literally just tracked my transactions this morning, and Winston and I, we talked about our July budget, but it takes us 5 minutes now when we talk about it because we've been doing it for 16 years. So what I would say to you guys is what we used to do is literally put it in your calendar on your phones or set one of those reminders on your iPhones and just say 8:30 tonight and we're having a 20-minute discussion about the budget, and do that two or three times a week. Seriously, do it a lot at the beginning.
0: Yeah.
8: So you guys get in the rhythm of just looking and talking and looking and talking.
0: And sticking to it.
8: Yes, but you have to change that habit. So and then as it goes on, you don't have to do that as much, obviously.
0: What's your household income?
9: So base is around 215 and then usually around another.
0: So I would just ask the question to myself. I would say, if I had somebody working for me that made 215 and they handle money the way this guy does, would I fire them? Well, please don't ask God to bless you if you're going to be mediocre in the handling of your money. He wants excellence. So be excellent. You know, treat this like it's your job. And you guys are not dumb people. So sit down and put it all in the budget. Y'all all talk about it. And then, by God, stick to it. And then you're going to go through about 90 days of back and forth to get it all figured out and get the rough edges out.
8: And you're doing all this. Winning. Yes, and you do all of this for the goal.
0: If you want to win with money in 2026, you can't keep living normal. 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
13: A new state law taking effect today allows the state of Florida to designate certain groups as terror organizations. Those include drug cartels, Iran's Revolutionary Guards, the Muslim Brotherhood, and the Council on American Islamic Relations. Speaking in Tampa, Governor DeSantis says the designation affects access to public money and scholarship money.
14: It will impact Florida's K-12 school choice scholarship program, not sending scholarships to schools that are in cahoots with groups like CARE.
13: The Florida cabinet decides those designations. The governor says he may call an emergency cabinet meeting by conference call, since the next scheduled one is weeks away. DeSantis also says the state has the power under the new law to dissolve any designated terror group. Another law taking effect today, Missy's Law. It requires certain defendants who plead guilty to or are convicted of dangerous crimes to be taken into custody while awaiting sentencing. The July 4th holiday travel crunch is ramping up in South Florida.
15: Thanks to Friday's World Cup match in Miami when Argentina takes on Cape Verde at Miami Stadium. Miami International's Greg Chin says the TSA is fully staffed and prepared for the influx. But don't forget, fireworks are not allowed inside airports.
16: And those are prohibited in your carry-on and in your check bag. So definitely no fireworks. Need to save that for when you're arriving at your destination to buy them there.
15: Over 72 million Americans are expected to travel this week, making it one of the busiest on record. Most of them, about 85%, will go by car, so be extra careful on the roadways. Wendy Grossman, Miami.
13: A federal price-fixing settlement will benefit Florida. More than 50 million eggs will be donated to food banks and nonprofits, while egg producers will pay nearly $3.5 million. They were accused of price-fixing. With Florida's News, I'm Gordon Bird.
17: A couple known for climbing skyscrapers are reportedly now in custody after climbing to the top of the Empire State Building in Manhattan today and getting engaged. The man and woman, dressed all in black, wearing masks on their faces, made their way to the top of the building's spire with a flag flying. WABC says officers climbed up to meet the couple and took them into custody. Before that, as they made their way down, the man looked to get down on one knee and propose. The woman appears to be Angela Nicolau, who has 1.1 million followers on Instagram and was the subject of the 2024 Netflix film Skywalkers, A Love Story. AAA is projecting that more than 72 million Americans will travel during the Independence Day holiday period this year. The holiday travel sets another record, but it's only a 0.5% increase from last year as rising inflationary pressures take a toll. The travel period started Saturday and ends Sunday, with many Americans expected to travel at least 50 miles from home. I'm Chris Caraggio.
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19: Road Warden Horton, Tampa pause right before the bridge, westbound at Rocky Point Drive, blocking the right lane. Crash at Pasco, Veterans Expressway, southbound before State Road 52, left lane blocked in Pinellas, Tyrone Boulevard, northbound before 30th Avenue with some lane blockage. Just a crash there. And in South Pinellas, 275 southbound on-ramp from Pinellas Point Drive, some partial lane blockage. And in Hillsborough, a construction truck doing some work on the left shoulder, 275 southbound, south of 75. Get traffic info around the clock by searching News Radio WFLA on iHeartRadio. I'm Pat Largo.
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0: Welcome back to the Ramsey Show in the Fairwinds Credit Union studio. Adam is in Syracuse, New York. Hi, Adam. What's up?
1: Hey, Dave and Rachel. How are you guys doing?
0: Better than we deserve. What's up? How can we help?
1: So a little bit of background. I'm 26. My fiance is 27. About 2 years ago, we bought a house from my grandfather, got a pretty good discount on it. 2 years has passed. Now we have about $200,000 in equity in the house. We're planning on getting married soon. We've been thinking about just eloping, and then we have a wedding date already set for November 5th of 2027. I have $55,000 worth of debt currently. She doesn't have any debt right now. And we're thinking that if we get married soon, that we just sell the house, possibly pay off my debt, and then either rent for a little while or buy a lower priced house. And I'm just trying to, I feel like I'm more on the fence of actually doing the renting. And I feel like she's just not, she's a little more on the other side of it.
0: What do you make and what does she make?
1: So I just got a pay increase of about $20,000. I'll be making $70,000 now. She makes mid 80s, probably about 86.
0: Okay. So you have how much debt? 50,000?
2: 55. What's it on, Adam?
1: So 26 on a car loan and then 30 on student loans.
0: Okay. Well, the proper way to answer this is pretending that you all get married this weekend. And
1: correct.
0: Then this is what I would do. But I would not do anything okay. else together until you're married. Okay?
1: Right.
0: You quit paying people's bills that are your roommates. And I don't care if it's your fiance or not, it's still your freaking roommate. Because you don't have any legal ties whatsoever. And one of you just walks off, or one of you, something happens to one of you or something like that. And those things happen in life.
2: Yeah, there's no repercussions. There's no protection.
0: You're very, very vulnerable. So, yeah, if you want to do a celebration in November of 27, that's fine. But I'd be married by the end of the weekend. Happy 4th of July. Woohoo. Fireworks. Okay. And so here
2: America's
0: we go.
2: America's birthday and Adam's
0: that's right.
2: Anniversary.
0: On the 250th anniversary, we got married. And so, and whose car is the $26,000?
1: It's my truck.
0: Yeah. I'd sell your truck. I wouldn't sell your house.
2: Mm-hmm.
1: Okay. To give a little more background on the house was built in 1918.
0: You don't like
1: and
0: the house?
1: We love the area and the property that we have, but we're not huge fans of the house itself.
0: Yeah.
2: Okay. Well, so if you were going to move anyways, that's one discussion. I would not move because of the debt, but if you guys don't like the house and you want to do something living-wise differently, regardless of the debt, then that's a totally different discussion.
0: Yeah, but I in that case, I would sell the house and buy a different house.
2: Mm-hmm.
0: And I'd still sell the truck.
2: And I'd still live on one of your incomes for the next year after you get married and just pay off the debt, or sell the truck and then live off one of your incomes
0: for 6 months.
2: You
0: want to keep the truck, you need to pay it off inside of a year and a half and the other debt too, and keep the house. And then when that's done, then we'll talk about selling the house and moving to a different house with the equity. But selling the house to get out of debt is...
2: We rarely recommend that.
0: No, almost never. Only in extreme situations mm-hmm. where somebody's really going to be broke. But there doesn't need to be an our house and an our anything, because you're not married. It's very, very dangerous. Don't do this, folks. So, yeah, you do what you want to do, but if I were you, I'd be married by the end of the weekend and have a wonderful anniversary that we can always remember was the 250th anniversary of the United States of America. And there we go. Hee-haw. And you know, you can make jokes about fireworks on your honeymoon the rest of your life,
2: okay,
0: right?
2: So, yep.
0: Anyway, have some fun with it. I'm because, dude, y'all have been everything but married for a very long time. You talk like an old married guy. I mean, you don't even sound like, you know. So you really do need to get this stuff in the right order so that you don't get, somebody doesn't get burned here. Christina is in Cincinnati. Hi, Christina. How are you?
3: Hi, I'm good. How are you all?
0: Better than we deserve. What's up?
3: Well, praise the Lord for that. So my husband and I are working baby steps 4 through 6, and we were just curious on balancing working the steps at the same time. So we have a plan built, like a plan built as we work all three, but we were just curious if we should be prioritizing working one more aggressively than the other.
0: Well, 4 is set. It's 15% yes. before you move on. 15% of okay. your household income going into retirement. That one's set. And then the only vacillation is between things that we want to do in the household because we're at intentional rather than intensity stage. Or do we need to save up and move up in car? Do we need to be saving up for a vacation? Those are kinds of competing things, right? And then, you know, age and aspirations of the kids for college, you know, it's a completely different discussion about baby step 5 if you have two people in high school versus two 2-year-olds or two 3-year-olds mm-hmm. or something, right?
2: So it's, how old are your kids?
3: We have just one daughter and she's 1.
0: Okay. Well, there's no panic about baby step 5. And so if you, in that situation, wanted to just do something that was representative of having touched that base, meaning we're going to put $100 a month or $200 a month or something in a 529 just to get started on it. It's not really enough, but it'll get us started, and then we're going to concentrate on knocking out the house. That's what a lot of people do in your situation.
2: Yeah, or you look up and when the kid's 7, 8, and be like, okay, what's tuition looking like now, and how aggressively do we need to be saving for this then? But yeah, I wouldn't be concerned, but I would open one and start putting a little bit of money
0: just to keep it going. Just say I'm on baby step 5.
2: Yeah,
0: and you don't have to be putting a lot in there. And then attack the house. That's what most people do. What are you all trying to do? What are you thinking, Christina?
3: Well, so we do invest currently in a 529. We opened it pretty much after she was born, like the next month.
0: Good.
3: And I think I'm in a unique situation. We're planning for life, but I actually work at a university. And one of the benefits that we receive is that dependents can attend for free.
0: Right.
3: Now I have to be employed at the time of attendance. Mm-hmm. So that's why we're kind of planning for life. But
2: smart.
3: I think that's kind of what we're trying to balance. And then I know you guys talked about the 15% for baby step 4, but with Roth IRAs, we're actually coming in closer to 19% of our household income.
0: I wouldn't do that.
3: Okay. So we should kind of readjust that to 15%
0: yes.
3: to apply either to 5 or 6.
0: Until your house is paid off. Yeah.
3: Okay. Perfect.
2: Yep. Yeah. And I wouldn't, I think you said it, Christina, but I agree with you on planning more of life happening because I don't want you feel like you have to be stuck in a job for 18 years, right? If you, just for your kid to get free tuition, right? Christina, in 5 or 6 years, it may look different. And so when
0: I
2: you do
0: almost
2: save
0: made it,
2: five,
0: they fired me when they were 17. Yeah,
2: yeah, that's right.
0: Yeah, no, I've actually gotten that call. Oh, man. Wow.
2: But good job, you guys.
0: Yeah, you're doing
2: being a young
0: great.
2: Family and doing this,
0: you're gonna
2: it's
0: be
2: great.
0: You're going to be in such good shape. You really are doing great. Well done.

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1: Hey guys, George Camel here. 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
7: Today's question comes from Brett in Kansas. My wife and I are currently paying off $80,000 of debt. At what point can we start to budget for a little bit of fun? We have been working nonstop to pay this off and want to add some fun money to the budget. Oh, it's a great question. And $80,000, that's a long trek, right? If, depending on what you guys make, could be a couple of years. And so, you know, one thing that we have found that helps a lot of families when there's a lot of debt, a massive amount of debt, is after certain debts are paid and you guys look up and say, okay, after we climb this mountain or after we do this, when it comes to the numbers, just to have like a breather to find something that you, not expensive and not, you know, that's going to cost you guys a lot, but like, what's one thing we can do to enjoy ourselves that we can look forward to? And sometimes that's like something for free, right? That you just plan and you're going to make this thing special. But I would say to be able to piece it out, when you look at the whole thing, I feel like it can be very overwhelming. But when you find these milestones within the $80,000 journey, that's helpful. But also the math is the math. And the deeper you sacrifice, the more money that goes to this debt, the faster you are going to pay it off. So if you go and take a trip or something, let me pay off a debt, it's not going to work.
2: I can never tell when someone asks a question this way whether they are just whining, like, wah, get over yourself, or whether they really have been going like 100 hours a week and they really haven't even bought a jar of mustard. I mean, you know.
7: What part of the spectrum is this?
2: What extreme are they on?
7: Right.
2: If you're on the whining side and you're just, oh, grow up, shut up, fun is not defined by spending, you know. If you're on the other side, yeah, do what Rachel said. Set yourself a milestone and go, okay, we're going to go buy Chick-fil-A with coupons, and that's our big woohoo when we knock out that particular debt, okay, because we've not been out to eat, but we're going to go do that. But, you know, here, what's interesting is that we define fun as with money. When can we do something fun? When you do something fun. It just doesn't necessarily require money. But it's like the only way we can have fun is if we have money spending going on. Well, that's not true. We all know that's shallow and not accurate. So don't define fun as necessarily spending. So let's go throw the Frisbee in the park. That's fun. The one we've already got. You don't go buy one. The Frisbee. Okay? And whatever. I don't care, but, you know, is, you know, but we define fun as I want to go on a cruise, you know? And no, you can't do that. You're broke and $80,000 in debt. If that's what you're talking about, no. But if you're talking about, I'm going
7: to
2: finally. Well,
7: that's where you have to get creative, because I do know, yeah, you know, yeah, have fun is,
2: it's,
7: you know,
2: okay,
7: going to the movies, it's going to the zoo with the kid. Like, all of this costs money to go and do experiences or to go do something for a lot of things. But what you're saying is exactly right. Find the joy in life. Like, when you can do that, contentment starts to build and that gets magnified as you build wealth too, which is an amazing characteristic to have. So, yeah, what are the things that you can do? Is it game night? You know, as a family, is it going on walks? Like, go do something. Go live your life and have a great life. It doesn't have to cost a lot.
2: Yeah. I mean, think about families that lived in a time when you could not purchase fun. I mean, you were stuck with family Monopoly. You had to play Monopoly with your family. That was the only thing you could do. Because, I mean, jigsaw puzzles, you were stuck with that. Remember COVID, when you were stuck in there with your family and you couldn't do anything? Because people found a way to spend money then anyway.
7: Yeah, like online shopping.
2: Stacks of wine bottles outside their doorway. But yeah. But anyway, yeah. So, but be careful how you define fun.
7: That's a good point. Yeah.
2: Eve is in Memphis. Hi, Eve. How are you?
4: Hello, I'm fine. Thank you for taking my call.
2: Sure. What's up?
4: So just a bit of background. My husband and I, we have been in education for years, and I mean our own education, and have followed unpredictable work, moving internationally, and really genuinely not having a savings margin for a lot of our adult life. And so we don't really have a habit for that. And we're wanting to get on the same page for that. But I grew up watching my dad go bankrupt twice from day trading on borrowed house equity. And that makes me scary, wary of risk. And my husband had the opposite background of, you know, growing up pretty humbly and family saving and very, you know, boring savings accounts and bonds. And I feel like now he's going in the opposite direction. Yeah. He's drawn to crypto and IPOs, and he feels like he's older and he's had to wait so long to have the margin to invest that he wants a fast return. And he is reasonable, but like we're both scientists. We like to see the full picture and get a full understanding. And I feel like I'm lost with trying to figure out everything. And with his hours, he doesn't have time to like sit down with people.
2: Yeah. So, you know, I think it's a good idea with his hours that he sits down with you and he sits down with people because he's getting ready to make some huge mistakes.
4: Yeah, I just feel like when I do the research myself, he listens, but like I'm not confident enough to explain it back to him clearly. He wants it like
2: let's pretend for a second. Let's pretend that we actually could sit down across the table from both of you and say, husband, your parents had it wrong. They never invested. They only saved. You have to invest. Mm-hmm. And by the way, Eve's parents obviously had it wrong. They day traded into bankruptcy twice with the home equity. And both of those things are influencing these decisions in a toxic way. Mm-hmm. And then you add to that, he's decided he's going to be desperate and rash, which when I'm desperate and rash, because it's coming at me, I'm late to the game, so I have to play catch up. I'm going to swing for the fence. I'm going to try to hit home runs only. You're going to strike out. As soon as I get that desperate, the way your husband is sounding, I get stupid. And it sounds like he's getting stupid. Crypto's stupid. It's a stupid swing for the fence. Okay? Day trading, stupid. It's a swing for the fence. But also not investing and instead just saving like
7: bonds.
2: His parents does
7: is
2: stupid. So, Rachel, your book, we've got to send it to them. Know Yourself, Know Your Money. Because their family of origins are really impacting this.
7: Yeah, of the fear and the motivation of what's going on. But then you got to get beyond that, Eve. And I would want to know from him, like, what is that motivation? Like, I understand that he feels like he doesn't have enough time. But if you guys ran out numbers in an S&P 500 to see where you guys would be, because how old are you all?
4: So I'm 40, he's 48.
7: Okay, so I'm just
2: Good
7: curious
2: Lord.
7: To say, like, yeah, in the next 20 years, if you did the safe route, get pretty much guaranteed,
2: are
7: we going to have?
4: So income and, like, net take home right now is about $11,000 a month.
2: Okay, and so what if we put away $2,000 a month?
4: That's what I kind of want to do, and I think he's, like, we need to rerun some numbers of budgets. We've got some money getting freed up now. We have a kid who was in private school who's going to a public high school, you know, so we have margin. I can see the margin coming. We've agreed we're going to save up the emergency fund first.
2: Yeah. Eve, if you put $2,000 a month in just an S&P 500, which is an investment in the stock market, but it's not a day trade and it's not crypto, okay? The average annual rate of return of the stock market in the United States since it began is 11.8%. If it averaged 11% and you put $2,000 away from age 40 to age 67, you'd have $4 million. That's what you should be doing.
4: We have to consider about as well. So I think, you know, we haven't been saving for college yet. I think we kind of need a relatively succinct way to see what are the investment strategies, what are the ways to do this, and what point we should think about.
2: And that requires sitting down with someone that knows different. Something that you all don't know.
7: Yeah, check out SmartVestor at RamseySolutions.com and sit down with a financial planner who gets excited about watching your money grow, right? They're not anti that kind of thing. They're pro all of that. And look at the big picture, and it's wisdom. And I feel like that's what's scaring me about his decisions is it feels immature. It does not feel wise.

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0: Bill is in Austin, Texas. Hey, Bill, what's up?
1: Hey, Mr. Ramsey, Ms. Cruz. I appreciate you guys taking my call.
0: Sure. How can we help?
1: So I'm trying to get on the same page with my girlfriend here, and we're trying to start saving money. I want to obviously start planning for our future. I think we just can't get on the same page. Every time I bring up finances, it often turns into a confrontation. So I'm just trying to figure out the best way to go about it and show her, you know, what we're looking at financially, because we've really never sat down together and looked at it as a whole. I just want to see what you guys
0: how long have y'all been
1: have
0: dating?
1: In mind based on the finances. We've been dating for 2.5 years.
2: Okay. How old are you guys?
1: I'm 26 and she's 28.
2: Okay.
0: Okay. And so when you start talking about, you know, someday when we're married, we're going to combine finances and this is what it looks like, it turns into a confrontation. What does that mean?
1: So basically, like, I obviously want to start planning for our future and stuff like that. And I've told her that. And she doesn't want to obviously take any steps to start planning for our future because we're not married. Now, I know obviously you said not to, you know, get into houses and cars and stuff together until you're married. And I've already made that mistake. But I'm kind of sure.
0: Wait. You know, you've already made that mistake. You bought a house together?
1: Yeah, so I worked for a home builder.
0: I don't care. You bought a house together. Make sure I understand what you're saying.
1: Yes, sir.
0: And you bought cars together.
1: I own mine outright, and then I'm on hers as well.
0: Yeah. And you're shocked that this woman doesn't want to talk to you about money anymore until you marry her. Of course she doesn't.
1: Well, yeah, I just, you know.
0: She's tired of waiting on you.
1: I know. I just want to feel like it's going to be.
0: You bought a house.
1: I think that marriage flips the switch, you know, and then it's like, all right, well, now we have to.
0: You bought a house. That's not like a little small step. Like, this isn't like we sh- coupons at Costco. You bought a freaking house, man.

0: man.
1: Okay, so
0: and then you bought a car for her, and it's in your name, and she feels insecure about you talking about the future without a ring on her finger. Well, no kidding, dude.
2: Yeah.
0: This is you.
2: Yeah, I've been thinking about, you know, yeah, I know. I've been thinking about, obviously, marriage and stuff. It just scares me because I'm like,
0: you
2: I mean,
0: bought a house.
2: We've been basically married, but
0: how do you, like, how do you scared about marriage after you bought a house together?
1: Because a house is not a lifelong commitment. I know.
2: Yeah, I just don't want to feel like
0: that's the mortgage company
2: going to flip a switch in her, you know, in her,
1: yeah,
2: in her mind that, wow, okay, now we're married. Now we need to save money. It's like, why aren't we saving money right now?
1: Okay, so is the saving the money the tension point that you're wanting to put money away and she just wants to spend? What is that one of the tension points?
2: Yeah, it's a tension point on that. She owes money back to the IRS, so I'm trying to tell her, hey, you know, this can really screw us, you know, in the long run if they start garnishing our wages and everything like that. So, like, we got to get on top of that. She's making minimum payments, but, like, we need to start, you know, taking it more serious. And,
0: okay,
2: you know, I'm trying to.
0: All right, I'm going to quit beating on you. What would I do if I were in your shoes? The two of you need to schedule a meeting with a marriage counselor this week. And I want you to begin pre-marriage counseling and decide if you're going to get married and if you can align enough on your finances in order to spend your life together. And then you either need to pull the plug on this thing and sell the house and the car and go on your merry way, or you need to get married as soon as you can get aligned. And I'm talking a month from now. You need to make a decision.
2: Okay.
0: Because you're trying to handle all of this while she feels like she's dangling on the end of a hook like a worm over a bass. And
1: because
0: she's tired of it.
1: Because, yeah.
0: She's tired of it. And she doesn't know how to focus.
2: I'm trying to show her.
0: You're not in a seat to tell her what to do about anything. You're just the boyfriend.
2: Yeah.
0: So you guys cannot, you know, you can't go. If it's your wife, the two of you can sit down and go, hey, we're going to attack this IRS thing because this is going to screw us. So your statement would be correct then.
1: But
0: you're trying to make
1: you,
0: a statement from a position of
1: Power that you don't
0: a position
1: have.
0: Of a seat that you're not sitting in.
1: Yeah.
2: I'm just trying to.
0: I know. You want everybody to be on the same page.
2: I pay for the house and everything. I pay for everything, you know, for the house. I pay for the house. I pay for my car, water, trash, and, you know, everything that comes with the house. I pay for auto insurance.
0: What does she make?
2: Pay for everything.
0: What does she make?
2: So, she makes $3,000 per month, and then she makes commission, depending on, you know, sales that she makes.
0: So, in your marriage counseling, if you're going to go do what I tell you to do, you guys need to sit down and do a mock budget that says if we were married, we would put all of our money on the table, and here's what we would do with our money.
1: Yeah.
0: We would pay the house payment, we'd pay the car payment, we'd pay the IRS, we would eat, and our money would be shared, and we would make decisions together that are wise and going forward. But you're starting to regret, you're starting to resent her for not carrying her half of the load, and yet you signed this deal up.
2: Yeah.
0: You made this mess.
1: And Bill, I would also lead with a lot of humility too.
0: Yeah.
1: I feel like you know, you're pointing at her, you're going to screw this up if you're just doing minimum payments and it felt a little I understand what you're saying. You have an urgency, but the urgency can come off as very shameful and down-putting, and you have it figured out and she doesn't. And do you know what I mean? Like the emotional intelligence of I think a healthy marriage is both sitting down and be like, okay, what's your desire? Here's my desire.
0: Yep.
1: Here's what I'm thinking. Here's the story that I've made up in my head, Bill, is that you think I suck with money and I have to get this right for you to marry me to make me worthy of marriage. Am I not worthy now? I don't know. Like there could be so many things attached to this and you guys got to walk through all of that. Yeah. I would before you get married.
0: So I would go to a pre-marriage counselor today. And I would get to the root
1: issues of it all. Yeah.
0: And let's see if we can get aligned and then very, very quickly get married. Or let's start taking this thing apart.
1: Because if I'm her, my car is attached to this guy.
0: Yep.
1: My home is attached to this guy.
0: Yep.
1: I make $3,000 a month.
0: Yep.
1: And here he is.
0: And I owe the IRS.
1: Here he is telling me what I need to be
0: Now, after he signed me up for all this, he still resents me because he has to pay for everything.
1: Yep. And I do. I and if I. I don't know. There would be a lot, I think, there that she may not even realize. I don't know. But, man,
0: and she feels hung out to dry. You know, and no, she don't want to talk about the future with you because the present with you sucks. Of course not. I mean, it's not good.
1: But it's all good intentions.
0: No.
1: Well, Bill is try. I hear you, Bill. Like, because we have some people that they're so hardcore with. I mean, obviously not our principals because he went and bought a house and someone, but like people are so good. I mean, their motivation is good. Of like, I want to save money. I want to be responsible and I want these things. But you end up coming off very unattractive, very controlling, kind of shameful.
0: When you do it out of order, particularly.
1: Yeah. Yeah. So there has to be a lot of humility in this.
0: Yeah.
1: And you guys need to get on the same page. And she's going to be different than you too, Bill, when it comes to money. She might be a spender. Always. And you may be the saver. Always. And that is the dynamic, which is beautiful. And in marriage, you need each other. So that's a good thing. She doesn't need to turn into you, but she does need to be a responsible adult too. So I hear that side of it. Oh, man. Bill, put a ring on it. If she's the one.
0: The only shot you've got at this is not continuing like it is. And it's not just go get married this weekend either, because you've got a mess. You don't know what you're getting into. So you guys need to get some good coaching, some good counseling from a good marriage counselor, and settle in and get married very quickly as soon as you can.
1: Yeah, make a decision. Align you guys that. Are 26 and 27. And so,
0: because she's dangling on the end of a hook and she's tired of it. I promise you that's what's going on. I promise you. And, you know, that's the way it is. Open phones at 888-825-5225.

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0: 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Hi, Paige. How are you?
2: I'm doing all right. Thanks so much for taking my call.
0: Sure. How can we help?
2: So my husband was recently, his position was eliminated after several years with a Christian organization. And so he's actively looking for a job, but we have some medical debt. I have a child that has a chronic illness, so we have monthly bills for his care. And so I have a little less than $3,000 in medical debt right now. We have 4 months reserve. We do not have any debt except our home.
0: How much is the 4 months reserve? How much money is that?
2: I have about $15,000.
0: Okay.
2: Right now, and then
0: how long ago was your husband laid off?
2: He was let know in April. His kind of contract ended this last month, and now he's been given 2.5 months severance.
0: And so he's known about this for months upon months upon months. What type of work was he doing in the ministry?
2: Christian education. So he's been actively looking and applying for jobs. So hopefully, and there are a few things that he's got on the horizon. But we have these medical bills, so I'm trying to figure out how to pay those off the best. I understand like the snowball method, and I was going to
0: no,
2: try and start
0: doesn't
2: with the
0: work.
2: Smallest
0: no, none
2: amount,
0: of that works. Right now, everything.
2: Right. Okay.
0: Right now, everything's okay. On hold till he gets a job.
2: Right.
0: Are you working outside the home?
2: I do. I work with the same organization, and so I'm looking for some other options. I think it's possible that my position feels a little precarious right now as well.
0: That's probable.
2: Right. Yeah. So yeah, we're just trying to figure out. I've called billing for all of these.
0: It doesn't
2: medical
0: matter.
2: Bills.
0: It's only $3,000.
2: Right.
0: You could write a check today, but I'm not going to.
2: Right. That's my question. What do I do?
0: No.
2: How do we move on from here?
0: We wait and we go get income. Both of us go get income now.
2: Okay. Uh-huh.
0: Now, is okay. Was he teaching or was he in administration?
2: He was in administration.
0: Does he have the ability to start doing online teaching as a side hustle starting tonight? Ready, set, go.
2: Sure.
0: Do
2: sure.
0: It.
2: Yeah. I mean, I think. Yeah.
0: Sign up. Start start being professor to some online classes tonight. You can sign up for those immediately. And income will start coming immediately. I want him to load up on that.
6: While he's looking.
0: And turn the television off or throw a brick through it. No wasting time right now.
2: Sure. Okay.
0: No wasting time. Income. I want some interim income until he lands the next gig. Because until then, we're in limbo. And limbo is scary as crud, isn't it, Paige?
2: Indeed.
6: So because he was laid off in April, right? And you said they all had 2 months of severance.
0: No.
2: Mm-hmm.
6: Okay. Yeah. So you're ending. Yeah. So you're calling at the beginning of July when the severance is.
2: He was paid out. So he was paid out through his contract, which was the end of June. So now we are starting the 2.5 months.
6: Okay. That's good. Okay. So you have July and August of severance.
0: Which the way I look at that is if he lands something this week, that's 2.5 months signing bonus to the next gig.
6: Yeah.
2: Right.
6: Yeah.
2: Great. Right.
0: It's flush money. It's gravy money. It's extra money. And we write a check, pay off what you're dealing with, and it's a fair thing that you're dealing with, though, it is my child has an illness and I've got this financial stress and we've all he's lost his income. I'm probably going to. So you've got a lot of angst in the air. And what I'm trying to do is get
6: something controlled.
0: The faster some kind of money starts coming in.
2: Okay.
0: Even if it's not the permanent solution, the lower your anxiety goes.
2: Okay. Yeah. And we've met our out-of-pocket deductible for the year.
0: Yeah.
2: So, and that as part of his severance, they're going to cover COBRA for us through the end of the year. So we're not going to incur any more medical bills.
0: Well, you're probably going to get a health package at the next place, and he's probably going to land that in the next 30 days.
2: Right. And he's working hard to do so. It's just a tricky time.
0: Yeah, it's just scary.
2: It was tricky,
0: yeah.
2: Right?
0: We're walking the Grand Canyon on a freaking tightrope. I mean, this is scary.
2: Yeah.
0: And so I think you're going to be okay. I don't hear anything that panics me, but I can relate to your anxiety, and I think your anxiety is valid.
2: Right.
0: But I don't want it to be my activator. And so what we're going to do is we're going to protect the $15,000.
6: Yeah, but the answer is we don't pay the $3,000.
0: Don't pay the $3,000 today. 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Protect the severance. Okay. Cut everything out of your budget. Go to beans and rice and beans. You're not going out to eat. Yep. We're not going to celebrate the severance check, you know, unless it's with water and cereal, right? I mean, so we're going to, the storm is here. We're putting plywood on the windows. And when the storm passes, we'll take the plywood down.
2: Sure.
0: That's what we're doing.
2: And we feel like we've been taking those steps. I think it's just a matter of, do I call these medical companies and say, just let it run?
0: They're useless. They don't care.
2: that's what I'm finding. It's been really frustrating.
0: Yeah, but you're not talking to Intelligent Life.
2: So we just let it sit until something lands and then pay it off.
0: They'll use the fact that you called and try to turn on your honor and turn on everything else to get you to go ahead and pay it. They'll shame you, won't they?
2: 100%.
0: Yeah, that's what they do. Yeah.
2: We've had, already somebody say, well, we won't make another appointment until you pay this bill. And I've said, but I am paying, we've been making. Yeah.
0: Well, I won't make another appointment with you anyway. I'm tired of you people. I think we'll go somewhere else.
2: So
0: I can handle that.
2: It's just we just feel like we've been in this tricky place. And so I've been trying to decide, do I just write it back?
0: What medical professional actually said that? Was that a collector or the actual administrator in the office?
2: It was a billing department.
0: Yeah, that's bull. They don't have control of the appointments.
2: So
0: that was complete BS.
2: Okay. So it sounds like we are just, the best thing is to hold tight.
0: Exactly.
2: Really?
0: Exactly. And I'm just trying to give you some information that normalizes where you are to where it doesn't feel quite so sketchy. Yeah. So the billing department doesn't make appointments. They're full of crap. They were just trying to collect a bill, and they make up stories and they shame and they do whatever else. So heck with that. And yeah, he gets a job, but he's got a game on. I mean, get part-time income, short-term income, long-term income, income, both of you. Like your hair's on fire, because the faster you stack cash, the lower your stress goes and the better he interviews. When you walk into interview and you're scared to death for your house being foreclosed on, you don't interview as well as when you walk in with cash stacked in the bedroom. You walk different and you talk different. Your octave is different in your voice. Everything changes. You have zero swagger when you're desperate, and you don't want to do that. You don't, because you're not attractive hire. At that point, scares people when you're scared. So that's why I'm telling you, go get some income, and it'll help him close the deal on the permanent upgrade, and he'll probably get an upgrade in his job. Wow. Sorry you guys are facing that. We're on your team, though. We're here to help you. If you need us again, you call anytime.

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3: A new state law taking effect today allows the state of Florida to designate certain groups as terror organizations. Those include drug cartels, Iran's Revolutionary Guards, the Muslim Brotherhood, and the Council on American Islamic Relations. Speaking in Tampa, Governor DeSantis says the designation affects access to public money and scholarship money.
4: It will impact Florida's K-12 school choice scholarship program, not sending scholarships to schools that are in cahoots with groups like CARE.
3: The Florida cabinet decides those designations. The governor says he may call an emergency cabinet meeting by conference call, since the next scheduled one is weeks away. DeSantis also says the state has the power under the new law to dissolve any designated terror group. Another law taking effect today, Missy's Law. It requires certain defendants who plead guilty to or are convicted of dangerous crimes to be taken into custody while awaiting sentencing. The July 4th holiday travel crunch is ramping up in South Florida.
5: Thanks to Friday's World Cup match in Miami when Argentina takes on Cape Verde at Miami Stadium. Miami International's Greg Chin says the TSA is fully staffed and prepared for the influx. But don't forget, fireworks are not allowed inside airports.
6: And those are prohibited in your carry-on and in your checked bag. So definitely no fireworks. Need to save that for when you're arriving at your destination to buy them there.
5: Over 72 million Americans are expected to travel this week, making it one of the busiest on record. Most of them, about 85%, will go by car, so be extra careful on the roadways. Wendy Grossman, Miami.
3: A federal price-fixing settlement will benefit Florida. More than 50 million eggs will be donated to food banks and nonprofits, while egg producers will pay nearly $3.5 million. They were accused of price-fixing. With Florida's News, I'm Gordon Bird.
7: President Trump is in North Dakota paying tribute to a man he believes embodied the heart and soul of America. Trump is in the city of Medora for the dedication of the Theodore Roosevelt Presidential Library. Trump called the 26th president of the U.S. a true American hero. He was accompanied by several dignitaries, including Interior Secretary Doug Burgum, who previously served as the governor of North Dakota. Trump took the new Air Force One on its maiden voyage earlier today to travel to North Dakota. A heat wave is impacting millions across the eastern part of the U.S. as the 4th of July weekend approaches. The most extreme temperatures are in the Great Lakes region today, with parts of Wisconsin, Ohio, Michigan, and Illinois all expected to be impacted. Elsewhere, temperatures in Washington and New York could possibly rise near the 100-degree mark. Tomorrow, much of the East Coast will see dangerous heat levels. Major cities across the region, like Philadelphia and Boston, are set to be affected. I'm Chris Caraggio.
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10: So what roads are fresh in Palm Harbor? U.S. 19 southbound before Innisbrook Drive. Two right-hand lanes are blocked around Glen Eagles at 19 northbound. After Innisbrook, fire rescue blocking a left lane as well. 275 southbound on-ramp from Pinellas Point Drive still blocked. That might be either a disabled or abandoned vehicle. Crash in Tampa, 50th Street southbound before Adamo Drive with multiple lanes blocked. Get traffic info around the clock by searching News Radio WFLA on iHeartRadio. I'm Pat Largo.
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0: Welcome back to the Ramsey Show in the Fairwinds Credit Union Studio. I'm Dave Ramsey, your host. Rachel Cruz, Ramsey personality. My daughter is my co-host today. Johannes is calling us from Australia. Hey, Johannes, what's up?
1: Hello there, Dave. Not much yourself.
0: Better than I deserve, sir. How can we help?
1: That's great. Dave, I have a basic question here for you. I'm a carpenter apprentice, and I have a me and my wife have a yearly income of $71,000 and $71,500. We are struggling to make ends meet at this stage. We've been over the last 12 months, we've been dipping into our savings just to try and stay afloat. One of my concerns is involving car insurance that I have for my ute and if I invested prematurely.
0: Mm-hmm. Okay. So do you have debt?
1: Well, yesterday morning, no. And then after thinking about it, I do. I have a StepPay account with Cornwealth, which is a small credit card. It has about $400 on it. I mainly use it for fuel. And the only reason I opened it up is to pay an electricity bill. And then I have a personal loan from my dad of $3,000. And then I got a month-to-month phone plan paying my wife's phone.
0: Yeah, that's not. That's just utilities. Okay. All right. And so $72,000 coming in. So $6,000 a month. And how much is your rent or your mortgage?
1: We are renting. It's $440 a week, sir.
0: So $1,800 a month. Does that sound right?
1: Correct. That's correct.
0: Okay. And what is, I don't know the tax rates and so forth in Australia. Out of $72,000 a year, how much do you get taxed?
1: So that's the net income. The tax.
0: That's net of tax.
1: Slightly under, that's net.
0: Oh, yes. Good. Okay. All right. So we've got $6,000 a month to operate from. We've got about $2,000 going out in rent. Which leaves us $4,000, mm-hmm, to do everything else with. Does that sound correct?
1: Yes, sir.
0: Okay.
2: Where would you say it's going? Is there big expense, or is it a bunch of little things?
1: For the majority, is a bunch of little things. The biggest expenses here is obviously groceries, which counting up the average groceries we spent the last few months on a month-to-month basis, about $1,700. That because we got two kids as well as three pets, so nappies and baby wipes and stuff like that, mm-hmm, can get quite pricey here. And then for work, because I have to travel out of town quite often, I've been spending a minimum of $150 a week on fuel. Mm-hmm. And then utilities are the other big one. It's about $600 every 3 months for power and about $200 every 3 months for water. So that's $800.
0: So what has changed dramatically in the last year that put the pinch on?
1: So we were living in Stanthorpe, a small country town, and we moved about 13 months ago. We moved to a bigger city, which for my job. Which increased the rent and just about everything else, to be honest.
0: Yeah, cost of living is higher there than it is out in the country. Yeah, that makes sense.
2: Did your income go up for the move?
1: It did, but my wife isn't currently working. She's a stay-at-home mom. She's got a bunch of undiagnosed medical issues that we're trying to sort out.
0: Is she working in the other place?
1: No, sir.
0: So, okay, so that didn't change.
1: She receives a state income, penalty payments.
0: Right.
1: So with my pay going up, her pay from the state went down dramatically.
0: So did you ended up netting less by moving or netting more? between her going down and you going up?
1: We ended up netting slightly less by moving, so.
0: And your costs all went up.
1: Well, our cost of living went up dramatically, yeah. Yes.
0: Can you move back? Can you go back to where you were? You were better off before the move.
1: I was, definitely. Unfortunately, that's not really an option for us at this stage.
0: Because of your job?
1: Yes, sir. Because of my job.
0: Okay.
1: I'm doing a carpenter apprenticeship, which is a 4-year based job.
0: How far into the 4 years are you?
1: I'm in just over a year now, sir.
0: Okay.
2: So you got 3 more years of that. And then what does life look like after that?
1: Well, life after that, I'll obviously be qualified, and I want to get a few more building certificates behind my name so I can eventually grow up, eventually move on in my career.
2: Okay.
0: After three years, does your income jump?
1: Yeah, after I finished my apprenticeship, yes, it jumped.
2: To what?
1: About 25 to 30 a year net.
2: Okay. So you almost, it's like you guys have 3 years of this way of life.
1: Yes, sir. Yes.
2: Yeah,
1: yes, right.
2: You're good. Which is a good thing because at least you have an end date that you're like, okay.
0: Hang on.
2: The 1700, if we can cut that to 1300, like, right, if you can just find these small cuts, then it's going to strain you guys. It's not going to be fun.
0: Yeah, maybe even rent something cheaper than what you are. I don't know. Yeah. Anything you can do to get closer to balance. Nothing you're describing, your current situation is a difficult situation to prosper in, but it is an okay situation to hang out in until we finish the apprenticeship. It's like saying, you know, in the States, we'd say you're in college for 3 years more. And when you get out of college, well, then your income goes up. Now we go into prosperity mode.
2: Mm-hmm.
0: But right now, you're just paying a price to go win with this apprenticeship. But I think I'm going to look around and go, you know, finish up her diagnosis so that you can figure out what she's struggling with and then what opportunities she's got to create some kind of income that might be better than the state income. That's probably not hard to do.
2: Than what she's making.
0: Once she's got some health, her health back. And then anything you're allowed to do. While in the apprenticeship as a side hustle, I'd be picking up.
2: Mm-hmm.
0: And anything I can do to cut my expenses, like rent and other things, I'm going to do that. But if you don't do much, if you don't have much progress, as long as you don't go backwards.
2: Yes, the dipping into savings is where I would say make it a goal to don't do that,
0: yeah.
2: Right? From an income expenses. And it's just for 3 years, right? For 3 years, this is what this has to look like. And then, oh my gosh, it opens up. 30 grand changes your life.
0: It sure does.

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0: Nick is with us in New York. Hi, Nick. How are you?
1: Hi, guys. Thanks in advance for your help.
0: Sure. What's up?
1: Okay, so here's my problem. My wife, she's been to a number of different dentists, and it's been an evolving problem. Not evolving. She's been getting the same diagnosis for a number of years, but we haven't really known what to do about it. They're basically, we've seen a few dentists that have all said the same thing. She needs to have like a total mouth reconstruction, and it's phenomenally expensive. We don't have dental insurance. It's out of pocket. The quotes are from like $70,000 to $150,000 that we would either, I mean, I don't know what to do about it. I don't know. I mean, technically I could take money out of my retirement and pay for it. We do have quite a big emergency fund that could probably pay for it, but that leaves us like wiped out then. My sort of preference is to figure out a way to pay it incrementally, like, you know, $20,000 a year or something like that. But I don't know. I just don't know how to go about it. Or I'm not really sure. You know, my inclination would be to get a bunch of credit cards.
0: Dump how much is in your emergency fund?
1: Like $80,000.
0: Okay. All right.
1: So I think.
2: And how urgent is the surgery?
0: What is the? I mean, that's obviously tremendously painful thing.
1: It's going to be awful.
0: No, I mean awful. Currently like she's in pain, right?
1: Well, yeah. I mean, like basically her bite has collapsed, so her teeth hit each other, and the enamel wears away, so she gets a lot of cavities. Her teeth are all loose from sort of hitting each other incorrectly.
2: Oh gosh.
1: So. Right. It's not fun, and but she can't bear the idea of spending all this money on that's out of pocket. On I want her to get it done because I want her to be happy and healthy, but I also it's
0: what is your household income?
1: Amount of money. It's she doesn't work, and I'm a freelancer, and it varies. It varies from about $140,000 to $200,000 a year. So I mean, theoretically, we could tighten the belt and probably pay for it this year. But that would be really.
2: Could you pay for? Could you cash flow some of it and take some out of the emergency fund?
0: Yeah.
1: Yeah. Well, I could pay for the whole thing out of the emergency fund, but then that puts the emergency fund to zero, which I understand is the point of the emergency fund. But
2: or cash flow some of it and take it down to $20,000, right? Cash flow the rest of the surgery.
0: Okay, so I'm when I run into something like this, the biggest problem is that I feel like I don't know what's going on, and I've got to figure out enough of what's going on to make a wise decision. Okay.
1: And right.
0: So far you've gotten this wide variety of solutions from 70 to 150,000, right?
1: Right.
0: And so that alone, if I'm in your shoes, that throws up red flags for me, and I says, okay, I've got to understand what the difference in 70 and 150,000 is. Why is that there? Is it because the dentist is, you know, one of them is a Bentley salesman and one of them is a Chevrolet salesman? Why is that? Because that's true in dentistry. There's a wide variety of the way people approach things, the techniques that they use, the machinery that they have, the equipment that they have, how much they think of themselves, how much practice management has gone into jacking you up. And it's all
1: and
0: over the place in the world.
1: And who their clients are.
0: Yeah, exactly. So I'm going to, I mean, on something like this, you know, it could be that she goes to Kansas City to get the work done instead
1: of
0: New York
1: City.
0: That's
1: what I was advocating, trying to find
2: a
1: cheaper dentist in a smaller market. You know?
0: And it's not cheaper in quality, but it's just someone that has a more commonsensical approach to this.
2: Clientele than New York City. You know what I mean?
0: Because this is a big enough thing that it's worth a few plane tickets and a few hotel stays. If you saved $100,000.
2: Have y'all looked at that, Nick, as an option? Did you price out other areas of the country?
1: I have. I mean, I haven't taken it to like going to Des Moines yet, but. But like I have, you know, like I've looked in a bunch of different places, and one of the cheaper ones we found is in Florida near Miami.
0: Okay,
1: That's the $70,000 option.
0: Okay, I want to know why it's cheaper, and I want to learn enough about this to do this. So, you know, like one of my buddies, about 2 years ago, was diagnosed with cancer, and the good news is he's doing great. But he didn't know anything about cancer, and now he's a gum cancer expert. Right. You know, because he's just studied it because he had to stay alive, you know, and to understand the treatment options and the protocols and the prognosis. Mm-hmm. And when someone says stage two or three, what do they really mean? And we hear all mm-hmm. that stuff, but you suddenly matters when it's you. Like, you know, the definition of major surgery is surgery on me. You know, that's that, right? And so this right. is all right. of a sudden it matters. So I'm going to learn a lot more. And I'm going to do that because I want to gather enough information to make an intelligent decision and also to not get screwed over by an industry that doesn't mind overcharging.
3: Right.
0: And right. the dental industry has a component to it. Not everyone, right. but there are members of it that don't mind overcharging.
3: Right.
0: And so I'm going right. to learn about all of that. And hey, you know what? I'm going to put you on hold. I have been endorsing a dental operation in Dallas, Texas, just outside Dallas, Texas, in Granbury Dental, for almost 20 years on a local All right. on a local Dallas radio station endorsement. And I know those guys, and I'm going to put you on hold, and we're going to connect you with them, and just let them teach you, and let them put in a bid, God help us, if that's what we want to call it, right?
3: Yeah.
2: Or at least let them give you advice as like a third party.
0: I do trust those guys. Mm-hmm. I've known them a long time.
3: Right.
0: And if I had to do something like that, that'd be one of the people I would talk to. Anyway, so
3: okay.
0: I just made a national ad out of a local. But anyway, hang on and we'll get you set up with that. So I want to learn because until I understand enough of the basic components of this, I am cynical and I worry about getting screwed.
3: Me too.
0: Once you get that settled, you write the check out of the emergency fund.
2: But Nick, use the emergency fund.
0: And you get your wife's health back.
3: Okay.
2: Yep. And then you guys build it back up.
3: And then just build it back.
2: Well, yeah, because $80,000 may be too much anyway. So you guys can always go to 3 to 4 months. You know what I mean? It won't take you forever to build it back.
0: But even if you use 70 of the 80, if that ends up being where you are and you're down to 10 and you rebuild and your wife's got her health back and this whole thing is in the rearview mirror.
2: It's worth it.
0: That's how I would do it.
3: Okay. All right. That's very helpful.
0: But I'm not doing it except in the context of all the other stuff we said for the last 5 minutes. Okay.
2: Yeah. It's
0: true. In other words, I know what's going on. And so, I don't have any doubt this lady has issues. Okay. Because she's had multiple people look at it, but I have had customers over the years that said, you know, the doctor told me if I didn't have this $20,000 dental surgery that I wasn't going to have my teeth. And then they go to three other doctors and they go, no,
2: you're fine. Yeah, totally. And she's obviously gotten multiple opinions over enough course of time.
0: That's the first thing is you start to get enough other people looking at it to call BS on the others, you know? So, but, that's true in anything. Whether, you know, if I'm dealing with a legal matter, I'm not going to just accept one lawyer that says you're screwed. I'm like, no, I think I'm not.
2: I think you're not my lawyer.
0: But that's
2: a part of life, of big decision making anyways.
0: Gather
2: is you get multiple options. When you're shopping for a house, have multiple ones that you're looking at. Car shopping, go drive multiple before you buy. You know what I mean? Like that's a wisdom play anyways. And especially something this high dollar with health attached to it. Yeah, you definitely want to make sure that someone's not just outpricing you because they're in Manhattan and they can. Because if they can, they're doing it, you know. But if you can find something else, we're worth it. Well, I hope it goes well, Nick.
0: One
2: for
0: airline
2: you guys.
0: Ticket save you $20,000.
2: Yeah, and I hope that her health and all of that. I hope it stores up because that has to be not a fun thing to live with on a daily basis. So.
0: I have the pain tolerance of nothing. I've been in intensive care. A little baby girl. Yeah.

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4: 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Or click the link in the show notes if you're listening on podcast or YouTube. Kim is in Dallas. Hi, Kim. How are you?
5: Hey, Dave. How are you? I'm good.
4: Good. What's up?
5: Just a quick question. I'm in a program to purchase a home. It's no down payment, no closing costs, no PMI. The catch is there is a lien on the home for 5 years, and each year you're in the house, it goes down. But I'm completely debt-free. I have about 6-7 months of savings. Should I focus more on building up my retirement or getting a conventional loan or going continue the route that I'm on?
4: Is this a some kind of a government first-time homebuyer program or what?
5: No, it's a legitimate program.
4: No, I didn't ask that. I said, is it a government first-time homebuyer
5: program? No, it's not.
4: It's a private company. It's a private company.
5: I guess you can call it private.
6: I don't know. It feels...
4: feels like a government first-time homebuyer program.
5: No, it's... I don't want to say the name, but it's... they help a lot of people get into homes. It's a nationwide...
6: program. Okay.
5: Yeah, and it's an actual program. And it's been pretty successful from what I've been seeing.
6: Okay. Well, it doesn't, it feels very risky.
4: No,
6: it feels risky.
4: Just say the name.
5: It's NACA, N-A-C-A.
4: N-A-C-A. Okay. Not familiar with them. Okay. All right.
6: Liens on homes and nothing down.
4: Nothing down, no PMI. All this scares me. Okay. And it scares me because if something happens during the 5 years, you could really end up seriously trapped here. And I,

0: And the other thing that I don't know the program, so I don't know details.
1: Neighborhood Assistance Corporation of America. It's a nonprofit to help own our,
0: Yeah. But anything that sounds too good to be true usually is my experience. And this sounds a little wacky. Agreed?
2: I really don't agree because I know someone that's in one of their homes. So
0: it's highly unusual, wouldn't you say?
2: Well, to a point, but they used to have the PMI, and then they removed PMI and did the lien requirement. And what it is, it's a $25,000 lien, and each year you're in it, it reduces by $5,000. So you have to be there at least 5 years.
0: What price range?
2: And I'm looking at probably about up to $250 in my area.
0: And they're taking they're only taking a 10% lien.
2: Well, that's just me. In other areas, you could be a million. It just depends on where you're at.
0: Well, I'm not going to say anything disparaging about them because I don't know anything about them, and I don't know enough to tell you to do it or to not do it. My tendency, in general, is to say I'm going to buy if I don't have any money, I probably shouldn't be buying a home. Because that's going to put you into a pinch because home ownership on a monthly basis is more expensive than renting. Like your air conditioner breaks and you don't have a landlord to fix it, you be the landlord. Your roof goes out and you got to put a roof on the thing. You know, the hot water heater blows. The stove goes out. And welcome to owning a house. The more stuff you own, the more repairmen you have to know. And so if you're moving to this, you don't have any money and... No, I would not be investing while I'm doing a nothing down home deal. Absolutely not. I'd be stacking cash as high as I could stack
1: it. Get a big emergency fund.
0: To make sure I had a massive emergency fund. And in general, and again, I don't know enough about this to tell you not to do it. It sounds like you're going to do it no matter what I say. So I don't know exactly why you're calling. But in general, I'm going to say, get a 15-year fixed rate conventional Fannie Mae loan, put down a down payment, 5%, 10% on your first time. You don't have to save up 20% to buy. And if you don't have the money to start working towards that, you probably don't have the money to own a house yet. And it's time to do something with your career.
1: Right, that's where I would be more nervous. From what I can tell, it sounds like it takes months and months and months of documentation stuff to even apply to be part of it. So I think they do their work on the front end to make sure that whoever's applying, you know, so there's probably a legitimate case for it, Kim, but getting into the home isn't what I'm as worried about for you. It's more maintaining it and not letting your home, keep you broke. Like, that's what we don't want either. You want your home to be a blessing and not a curse. And so,
0: Habitat for Humanity has a program that's not dissimilar.
1: Yep.
0: Okay. And it's a known, a much more known entity. Anyway.
1: Yes, and that's kind of what this is.
0: And so it sounds like it's modeled somewhat after that.
1: Yep.
0: And Habitat for Humanity puts people into homes that can't otherwise find a way to get into them. Mm-hmm. And but they have had a problem. The dirty little secret is, it's their fault, but people get into the homes and then still don't go and save money. Mm-hmm. And they've had a problem with people get into a home, then they go buy a big screen for the wall, and then they go buy something else for the house, and they go buy something else for the house, and they've got payments all around them then that they wouldn't have had they not bought the home.
1: Right.
0: And so they've had some issues with people actually losing their Habitat for Humanity home because they didn't have good, healthy financial habits when they went in. Mm-hmm. But Habitat does a good job. They're a good organization. Yeah. So if it's modeled after that, I was thinking that's what she was going to say. But then I could have at least more intelligently done so, because we've done all kinds of stuff with Habitat helping them.
1: Well, and I just want to, and it sounds like, too, there's always a time limit to this. Whenever you get boxed into a time limit, that's like student loan forgiveness, right? If you go work for 10, you know, it's all these things that are long term of what you're committing to. You have to keep that in mind, because I don't know what it looks like if, Kim, you have to sell and 3 years and get out of the program. What does that mean? You know, so I would know all of that information as well.
0: It sounds like it's pro rata forgiven, $5,000 a year for 5 years on the $25,000 is what it sounded like. if that's what, the way it really works, and mm-hmm. then at least you know what you're up against, and you hope the house goes up in value that much.
1: Right, right.
0: And you hope you don't have a bunch of repairs that you can't afford to do.
1: But so, get that emergency fund, Kim, in place.
0: You got to have the emergency yes. fund in place, and no, you don't need to be thinking about investing until this deal yeah. is settled.
1: Get a six-month emergency
0: fund. Pile money up and have a nice, fat, juicy pile of money to offset the fact that you've not anticipated what all this entails and what you're getting yourself into. So, yeah. If it was a straight-up government. So here's the weird thing, Rachel. 5 years like that, if you don't have that lien, that 5 years goes by so fast. If you do have that lien, 73,000 things happen during that 5 years. It's just like
1: it's
0: like
1: just it, ups the,
0: it's like it attracts
1: the stress.
0: It
1: right.
0: slows down the calendar.
1: Yep.
0: You know, it goes real fast if it's free, and there's no constraints and no liens. But but man, when you're trapped in there, it just doesn't. It doesn't feel that way. Wow.
1: I hope it works out for you, Kim, though.
0: I do
1: because
0: too.
1: We do. We want everyone to be a homeowner, but again, we want it to be a blessing, not a curse. So having some cash for when things go wrong, it's going to be really important in your situation.

0: 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It's also a huge deal. 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

0: Our scripture of the day, Philippians 3:17. Join together in following my example, brothers and sisters. And just as you have us as a model, keep your eyes on those who live as we do. Margaret Thatcher said, don't follow the crowd. Let the crowd follow you. Karen is in Cleveland, Ohio. Hi, Karen. How are you?
1: Good. How are you doing? Thanks for taking my call.
0: Sure. What's up?
1: I'm 65 years old, and I recently found out that my husband lost all of our retirement and all of our money. And I ultimately ended up getting a dissolution because he gave me the house. I have no debt, basically, but I have a $300,000 house. I had to get a job and have a little bit of alimony, a little bit of Social Security. I have about $70,000 from money that my mom left me, and I'm just wondering how to move forward. Do I sell the house and invest the money?
0: Wow.
2: Oh, Karen, I'm so sorry.
0: Yeah.
1: You said you're
0: how old?
1: 65.
0: How long were you married?
1: 15 years. He's 59.
0: What did he do with the money?
1: He retired at 54 and took a lump sum. And then because he dabbled in the market, he decided to do that full time. And I managed the daily budget, and he managed the retirement money. And what I did not know is that he moved his retirement money into his trading account. And last year he went all in on something and
2: lost
1: about $500,000.
0: Whoa.
1: And so he left, and then he came back. And when I found out we were lost the rest of it, I told him to get a job, and he left again.
2: Oh, Karen.
0: Wow. So what do you make at your career?
1: Retired a while back, many years ago. So I've got, because I'm 65, I don't want to start a career again. So I'm a receptionist, and I'm bringing in about $1,600 a month. Yeah.
0: Other than your broken heart, how's your health?
1: It's okay so far. I mean, my plan is to maybe work for another 10 years. I'll have to.
0: Okay.
2: Is the house paid for, Karen?
1: It is.
2: It's paid for, okay.
1: He had me take my Social Security early, so I don't get as much there. And my 401k is gone. So
0: that was part of what he lost.
1: Mm-hmm. Wow. Well, we lived off of it for a while he was investing, because I was older and I was 59 and a half.
2: So you could take it without penalty. Yeah.
1: Yeah.
0: So you got 70 grand and 300 grand and a $25,000 a year job. Okay.
1: Yeah.
0: How we got here doesn't change the answer. Although it just, it adds to the emotion of everything for sure. But I'm still going to say, I'm going to set 20,000 of the 70 aside as your emergency fund. I'm going to sit down with a SmartVestor Pro and invest the 50. And do you sell the 300?
2: I wonder what 150.
0: What's the history on the house?
1: The history?
0: I mean, how long you owned it, or?
1: Yeah, we've owned it 14 years. It's in pretty good shape.
0: Okay. All right. I mean, if we're only doing math, and all we're trying to do is just maximize everything, regardless of the emotion or regardless of just quality of life, you know, you go buy a $150,000 condo and you take another $150,000 of that house and you put it in good mutual funds. Now you got $220,000 at 65. Mm-hmm. Now at 70, that $220,000 will be a $500,000 if you don't add anything to it. So, yeah, I'm probably doing that.
2: Go get a condo or something.
0: And then the second thing I'm going to do is I'm going to reset your narrative in your head of, I'm 65, I don't have time for another career. Yeah, you do. You got plenty of time. In the world we live in today, things spin up so fast and make so much money so quickly. I would not take somebody as bright as I'm talking to and make them only a receptionist because I'm 65 for the next 10 years and I make nothing. Instead, I'd try to figure out a way to go make some money. And I think you got chops, girl. I think there's some stuff you can do.
1: Yeah.
0: What was your former career?
1: I was a medical lab technician making about $50,000.
0: Okay.
1: Which is pretty intense of a job and hard to start over in.
0: You know. Yeah. Okay.
1: He's supposed to be giving me $1,000 alimony, but
0: that's not going to change your life.
1: I don't know if it's going to be.
0: Besides that, he's not dependable
1: either.
0: Yeah, he's not dependable. He's not. You can't project where you're going to end up with that.
1: So if I rent, I mean the alimony.
0: I wouldn't rent.
1: Pay my rent.
2: No, I'd go buy something. $150,000 to $200,000.
0: Pay cash for $150,000 condo.
1: Yeah. And the condo fees.
0: Yeah, but you know.
1: Yeah.
0: But you got $150,000 freed up when you do that.
2: And invest
0: it'll
2: be good.
0: Add to the 50,
2: yeah.
0: That's, you know, then you got 200, and that'll be, that will grow to $500,000 by the time you're 75. And so, by the time you're 72. Mm-hmm. So, and you'll be adding to it during that time. And so you could retire in a very good shape, you know, in your early 70s. But the variable is if we could triple your income.
2: Right.
0: And that changes the math on
2: speeds
0: this dramatically, and increases the probability of a good outcome. And the bad news is you're by yourself. The great news is you're by yourself. You don't have to convince anybody to do this but you. And you know, all the baggage is in the rearview mirror. That's why they call him an ex. Wow. I'm so sorry.
2: I know, Karen. That's horrible.
0: Horrible thing to go through. So, yeah, gang, we talk about this all the time, combining your finances and having full transparency and full decision-making as a paired thing. Both of us know everything that's going on. Both of us know. And so that gives us checks and balances when we do that.
2: Yeah, and I can hear in my other year, people are like, this is why you don't combine, you know, yada, yada, yada. But
0: no,
2: here's the deal.
0: It's exactly why you do combine. Because you're looking over his shoulder,
2: yeah,
0: and the first time
2: her,
0: he day trades, you shut the whole thing down.
2: Yeah, well, if you're looking at the details, is what you're saying. But he took her; they had money combined, and he took her 401k.
0: Yeah, but they weren't combined in their operating of their household.
2: Okay, 100%. That's what I'm saying. Is I can hear someone say, "Oh my gosh, that scares me. I want to keep my stuff over here to protect it to make sure that he doesn't touch it." But what I'm saying is,
0: you shouldn't marry him.
2: That's
0: yeah.
2: it.
0: Yeah.
2: That too. Yes. 100%.
0: If you can't sit down together and both of you talk about everything in the going on with your money, you shouldn't get married in the first place.
2: And
0: not talking about her. I'm just talking about
2: general. Yes. And it's easy in a marriage just to let one person, you do this, I do this. And that's kind of what she said. I did the monthly budget. He did the investing. And you both have to be doing both as well.
0: But George just did fresh research, and it was amazing. It used to be a lower number, but he found that if a person day trades consecutively for 24 months, 97% lose money.
2: Mm. I believe it.
0: That's all of you. That's stupid.
2: And all eggs in one basket. He put everything in one thing, and it went down.
0: 90% of the time I drive down that road, a kid throws a rock at my car. You know, I'm not driving down that road anymore. I mean, 97%? That's not even a statistic. That's just a fact now. Mm-hmm. So just day trading is stupid is what that means. And so as soon as somebody says that, all of your bells
2: Run
0: and whistles
2: the,
0: and alarms yeah. need to be going off and going, no, no, no, no, no, no, no. No with a capital H, no. We're not doing this. No. Wow.
2: With
0: I'm
2: a
0: sorry,
2: capital
0: Karen.
2: H.
0: I'm sorry, Karen. I'm sorry you went through this. We're not preaching at you.
2: No,
0: or
2: no,
0: shaming
2: no.
0: you
2: it's
0: in
2: other
0: any
2: people
0: way.
2: Listening
0: we're just saying,
2: that just to be aware.
0: These
2: you guys.
0: Are the reasons. Situations like yours are why we get so hyped up against some of the things that happened to you.
2: Yep.
0: That's what it amounts to. Wow. Ouch.
2: Karen, call us back if you need us, though. We really
0: yeah,
2: are.
0: If
2: we're
0: need
2: cheering
0: anything,
2: you
0: we'll
2: on.
0: We'll help you any way we can. Yeah. Man. Wow. Absolutely. Mm. That puts this hour of the Ramsey Show in the books. We'll be back with you before you know it. In the meantime, remember, there's ultimately only one way to financial peace, and that's to walk daily with the Prince of Peace, Christ Jesus.